0: energizing your soul through the inspired Word of God. This is your daily devotional reading.
1: Our Daily Bread, October 7th. God has caused to grow out of the ground herbs for the use of man.

God has caused to grow out of the ground herbs for the use of man. He causeth the grass to grow for the cattle, an herb for the service of man, that he may bring forth food out of the earth. Psalm 104:14. In regard to that which we can do for ourselves, there is a point that requires careful, thoughtful consideration. I must become acquainted with myself. I must be a learner, always, as to how to take care of this building, the body God has given me, that I may preserve it in the very best condition of health. I must eat those things which will be for my very best good, physically, and I must take special care to have my clothing such as will conduce to a healthful circulation of the blood. I must not deprive myself of exercise and air. I must get all the sunlight that it is possible for me to obtain. I must have wisdom to be a faithful guardian of my body. I should do a very unwise thing to enter a cool room when in a perspiration. I should show myself an unwise steward to allow myself to sit in a draft and thus expose myself so as to take cold. I should be unwise to sit with cold feet and limbs and thus drive back the blood from the extremities to the brain or internal organs. I should always protect my feet in damp weather. I should eat regularly of the most healthful food, which will make the best quality of blood. And I should not work intemperately if it is in my power to avoid doing so. And when I violate the laws God has established in my being, I am to repent and reform and place myself in the most favorable condition under the doctors God has provided. Pure air, pure water, and the healing precious sunlight. If we neglect to do that which is within the reach of nearly every family and ask the Lord to relieve pain when we are too indolent to make use of these remedies within our power, it is simply presumption. The Lord expects us to work in order that we may obtain food. He does not propose that we shall gather the harvest unless we break the sod, till the soil, and cultivate the produce. Then God sends the rain and the sunshine and the clouds to cause vegetation to flourish. God works and man cooperates with God. Then there is seed time and harvest. God has caused to grow out of the ground herbs for the use of man, and if we understand the nature of these roots and herbs and make a right use of them, there would not be a necessity of running for the doctor so frequently, and people would be in much better health than they are today. This passage was taken from Medical Ministry, page 230. Our Daily Bread, October 7th.

I was born in Malaysia. Every Sunday we went to Mass, but I never owned a Bible, nor I read the Bible by myself. At that time, I did not know who God is. And at the age of 17, I came to the States to study. Just before I left home, there was this boy, we hardly know each other. He gave me a Bible. And it is a New Testament Bible with King James Version and Chinese. I didn't know why, I just bring it all the way from Malaysia to the States. In the college, when Fridays come, the friends ask me to go party, but I'm an antisocial person. I decided to stay in the room by myself and start reading the Bible. Talk a lot about Jesus. I wasn't sure if the Bible is true, but I was fascinated by him. And I asked God, well, more like talking to the air, if there is a God, please let me know. In my company, we are allowed to use earphone, and I usually listen to a local Christian radio station. And one day, I heard a new voice, and he is Pastor Dud. He said something about the Christian do not have any problems with the Ten Commandments except one. And I was intrigued. That night, I went home. I prayed to God. I said, God, if it is your will, help me find Pastor Dud. And I Googled it. I found Amazing Facts, Pastor Dud. I start listening to his sermons from the YouTube, and later on I download the Amazing Facts app so that I can listen at work. Pastor Dud is really witty and humorous, and he preached the sermon very clearly with a lot of backup Bible verses. There are a lot of Bible verses that I didn't even know is in the Bible. So I had to open up my Bible and start reading them. And one by one, Pastor Dud cleared out the conundrum that I have in the Bible. I learned about the truth about the death, and I learned about God cares for our health. The most important thing that I learned is the Sabbath truth. I want to do the right thing. I cannot deny the truth. I always had to work in Saturday rotation, but I don't have the faith to just quit my job. I went to four different managers and supervisors requesting that I can work every Sunday instead of on the Saturday rotation, but they are all denied. Then one day towards the end of last year, we received an email from the upper management. The email said, no more Saturday mandatory work day. I've been a pharmacist for 27 years. I never have every Saturday off, never. So I said to God, who am I? There is nothing good in me. But God, He still cares for me. Now I know the truth of God. I have the peace that passes understanding. My name is Lily. I want to thank you for changing my life.

We call a cottage gracious if it boasts verandas, sweeping lawns, and well-trimmed shrubbery. And what we mean is easy on the eyes. We call a hostess gracious if her dinner party brims with well-dressed, laughing guests, if music is well-chosen, hors d'oeuvres are tasty, and waitstaff all attentive. And what we mean is effortlessly elegant. But what when gracious equals hard or agonizing, even deadly? The Lord who lived his graciousness suffered pain and mocking, nails and death, to win for us a freedom neither elegant nor easy. For while we were still weak, at the right time, Christ died for the ungodly. Jesus drank the bitter cup till it was dry, endured the shame, the thirst, the cross, and earned the right to thus define what humans mean by grace. Grace isn't easy. It's embracing. Accept the grip of hard-won grace.

0: to another His Voice Today with Steve Wolberg.
1: In the book of Ephesians chapter 6, Paul talks about putting on the armor of God to resist the power of the devil. In verse 16, he says, "Above all, taking the shield of faith, wherewith you shall be able to quench all the fiery darts of the wicked one." Believe it or not, just yesterday I was out in my backyard in North Idaho, which is surrounded by forest, and I was using my chainsaw, cutting wood, and getting ready for winter. And I didn't see it. It was right in front of me. I either stepped on or walked close enough to a big hornet's nest. And before I knew what was happening, these hornets were just flying out of the nest and they were attacking me. One of them landed right on my nose and he bit me hard. Another one hit me on the arm and I started running down the road as quick as I could. Some of them followed me, but eventually I got away, checked out my wounds, realized nothing serious, and I thought, I have got to stay away from those hornets. The Bible says that we're in a battle between God and the devil, and Satan is attacking us, especially as we get closer to the coming of Jesus. He is attacking and he's hitting hard, just like those hornets hit me. And the only way that we can resist the devil is, first of all, by knowing that he's there, by trusting the Bible and trusting in the power of Jesus Christ. Paul says in chapter 6 of Ephesians that we need to put on the armor of God, every single piece. And in verse 16, he says, "Above all, taking the shield of faith, wherewith you shall be able to quench all the fiery darts of the wicked." The devil is certainly throwing his fiery darts at us, but we can quench them by faith in God, by trusting the power of his word. You've just heard his voice today.
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1: Our High Calling, a devotional by Ellen White. October 7th. First things first.

First things first. Therefore, take no thought saying, what shall we eat, or what shall we drink, or wherewithal shall we be clothed? Matthew chapter 6, verse 31. The Lord would not have any one of us be presumptuous. Care not for health and make no provision whatever for a sustenance. But when he sees the world taking all the thoughts and absorbing all the affections, he sees that eternal realities are lost sight of. He would correct this evil, which is the work of Satan. The mind which should be trained to high, elevated contemplation of eternal realities becomes common, bearing the image of the earthly. Jesus comes to present the advantages and beautiful imagery of the heavenly, that the attractions of heaven shall become familiar to the thoughts, and memory's hall be hung with pictures of celestial and eternal loveliness. He sees the chambers of the mind filled with those things which defile. He places God before them as the center. He passes through the marketplaces where everything is full of activity and bustle, and the voice of the traders is heard. The lessons he gives in the dense crowd that gathers to listen to his words are a warning from heaven, like the trump of God to Britain, like the trump of God to break the spell of infatuation. What shall it profit a man if he

0: concerns of this world. The striking contrast is deeply impressed upon the mind, absorbing the heart and soul and the whole being. He thus removes the things of time and sense from the affections where they have had the supremacy, and gives them their place as subordinate to the higher and eternal realities. He invests life with the highest responsibilities. He shows man that he must live to a purpose, separating from all life's vanities. Our High Calling, October 7th.
1: I encourage you to be ye doers of the word and not hearers only. 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
1: My name is Peggy Tulin. I'm originally from Houston, Texas. We lived in Midland for about 14, 15 years. When my husband had a job offer to move to Detroit, we went, you know, expecting things to be easier as far as financial situations go. And, you know, once we got there, we realized the cost of living there was actually worse than it was here. And so he was working more. He was out of town a lot because he was a truck driver. There was a time when I felt like I was taking care of my girls on my own. In any situation that would come up, he wasn't there. You know, it was just me trying to take care of everything. And I felt kind of angry towards God for that. I felt kind of angry toward my husband for that, you know. And at that point, I was already kind of angry with God because he hadn't been answering my prayers. Of course, my prayers back then were really selfish type prayers. They were more, you know, God, we need more money. We don't, you know, we need financial help. And I just thought, what's the point? God's not listening to me. I don't even want to have anything to do with him anymore. There was one night I had been reading Revelation, and I read through the whole thing, and it made no sense whatsoever to me. And After I finished it, I prayed, Lord, help me to understand what this means. You must want me to understand. It's in your word. I need to know what it means. And so I went on to bed, and a couple of days later, we got a flyer in the mail that said, Amazing Facts presents Revelations Prophecy Seminar. And I was like, wow, that's the answer to prayer. You know, I was so excited, and my husband was too. And so we decided we were going to go to that seminar. And I just knew when I got through the whole seminar, I just knew that's where I was going to be. With Amazing Facts, I have learned so much about the Bible and about how to study the Bible, which was what I needed before, because without knowing how to study the Bible, you can't get to know Jesus. And that's the most amazing thing to me, is that God has led me to the place where I am now, to where I can learn every day more and more about his character and how much he really does love us. Looking back, I'm just happy that he led me the way he did, even though I wasn't really listening. God has a way to just lead you where you need to be and take you down the right path. But I look at my life now and I think, wow, if it could have been that way before and I would have had him in my life this way all along, you know. I don't know. I'm just happy now. I, you know, it doesn't matter what's going on in my life. I'm happy with God.

God is always disappointed with me. It's the mumbled sentiment of many who aspire to a higher, wiser life. We know our failings far too well. We tell half-truths or flat-out lies. We use our power to dominate the weak. We abuse our bodies as if they really were our own. And we assume that God is always studying the gap between His law and our performance. Even on our best days, we don't reach our own half-hearted expectations, never mind His call to holy living. And so we think our failings keep Him at long distance, continually frustrated with us. But the gospel says God loves us differently. For God was in Christ, reconciling the world to Himself, no longer counting people's sins against them. Even when we lapse into our habits of shame and self-loathing, His attitude toward us remains unchanged. God sent His Son into the world not to judge the world, but to save the world through Him. By grace, by God's unyielding affection for you, you have been saved through faith. And this is not your own doing, it is the gift of God. You cannot earn the Father's love, you cannot lose the Father's love. So stay in grace.

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2: In John chapter 3, verse 16, which is the most famous verse in the Bible, Jesus said, "For God so loved the world that he gave his only begotten Son, that whoever would believe in him should not perish, but have everlasting life." Just a couple days ago, I was in Spokane, Washington, and I picked up a copy of the newspaper. And one of the headlines says, "Man rescues son who fell into river." A father jumped into the Spokane River from the Washington State Bridge to rescue his 23-month-old son after the toddler fell off the bridge Thursday afternoon. Miraculously, the boy fell into a location where there was a pool, and the father immediately jumped into the river, grabbed his son, and carried him to shore. The article continues by saying that many instances like that don't have happy endings because the Spokane River is very treacherous. And as I thought about that, I thought about God. And I think about John 3:16 and how we've all, just like that little boy, we've fallen into the river of sin. And we're lost in this world. And there's really no hope for us unless we have someone jump in into this world of evil and try to get us out. And that's what Jesus did for you and for me 2,000 years ago. I'm a dad and I've got two kids. And when I read a story like this, I can't help but be touched by the love of God and his sending his son to save a lost world. John chapter 3, verse 16. The most famous verse in the Bible is about a rescue operation. The Bible says, "For God so loved the world that he gave," just like that father jumped, "he gave his only begotten son, that whoever believes in him should not perish, but have everlasting life." You have just heard his voice today.
1: If you enjoyed this short devotional with Steve Wolberg, you can hear more messages online at his

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And the music, oh yeah, it slaps.

0: 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We hope you enjoy the original dramatized audio Bible stories for kids of all ages. 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
1: Careful, Your Majesty, or an enemy sentry may hear us.
2: No, and what do I care? Tomorrow I die anyway.
1: Tomorrow you die?
2: That's what she said.
1: Huh? Oh, you mean that witch? Oh, well, you certainly don't believe her, Your Majesty. Why, she is nothing.
2: Tomorrow I die, Abner. Tomorrow Satan will exercise his power of death. A power I permitted him over me through my obedience to his will instead of the will of God.
1: Maybe she was wrong.
2: She was right. I forsook God. I sinned. Tomorrow I pay the penalty of sin and disobedience. Tomorrow there comes an end to a life that could have been filled with great success.
3: Cheer up, Your Majesty. All is not yet lost.
2: For me it is. It was lost the day I let wrong conquer right within my heart.
3: But we have a battle to fight, Your Majesty. The men are ready and waiting for your command to march into the fray. And for their sake, cheer up.
2: Yes, for their sake I must cheer up. Yes, for the sake of my men, I must put on a false front. Something I am good at, for I have had much experience. Yes, much experience at many false things. I have lived falsehoods, believed lies, told lies, believed evil of everyone, done evil, been greedy of power, said many things.
3: Your Majesty, the men await your command to march.
2: All right, Abner, all right. Men of Israel, today we face a mighty force of Philistine soldiers. Equip yourselves like men. Men of Israel, men of God, show them by your conduct, by your valor and fierce fighting that Israel is a nation of the living God. Be brave, be valiant, and... All right, General. Give the word. Forward to the battle.
3: Yes, Your Majesty.
4: The battle rages. Saul's army is losing. Israelite men are falling everywhere, mortally wounded, dying.
2: How are we doing, General?
3: We are losing, Your Majesty.
2: Are you keeping something from me?
3: Your Majesty, it grieves me to have to tell you, but... Well, news just reached me that your son Jonathan, leading the left flank...
2: He was killed?
3: Yes, Your Majesty. He died gloriously, bravely.
2: My son Jonathan dead because I... Because of me. Now, about my other two sons, Abinadab and Melchishua.
3: They died too, sir. Gloriously, bravely.
2: Oh, now it is my turn.
3: Your Majesty, shall I go to the left flank and take command of Prince Jonathan's regiment?
2: Yes, do, General. By all means, do.
3: Long live the king.
2: How foolish I have been. Would that I could live over all the... But I can't. It's too late for that. Armor bearer.
5: Yes, Your Majesty.
2: Come close to my side. We ride into the thick of the battle.
5: Your Majesty.
2: I've been hit. Run through by an arrow. Pull it out.
5: No, Majesty, I can't. You would bleed to death.
2: Then draw your sword and run me through. Put me out of my misery.
5: Kill my king? No, Your Majesty.
2: That is a command. Run me through, lest the uncircumcised Philistines come and torture and abuse me.
5: No, Your Majesty.
2: You refuse to obey me?
5: In this instance, yes, Your Majesty. I cannot kill my king.
2: Then I shall kill myself. Like this,
5: Your Majesty. You fell on your sword. He is dead. I will be blamed. I'll kill myself in honor. Like my king, I shall fall upon my own sword.
4: The battle ended. Saul died, and his three sons with him, and all his men that same day together. And it came to pass on the morrow in the camp of the Philistines that their king said unto the captains,
6: Men of Philistia, you fought a good battle. The Israelites are defeated. They have fled their cities, and we are the victors. Do the prizes of war. So take your men and get you to the scene of the battle, and look what there is of value, and take it and bring it to me.
7: Yes, look at this. A jeweled bracelet. It must have belonged to his wife, a sweetheart. Well, it belongs to me now. Sergeant, come here a minute. This is the real booty of war. Will my king be surprised when I bring him this?
8: You called, sir?
7: Yeah, you see this dead soldier? Do you know who he is?
8: He's an awfully tall and big man, whoever he is. Is he King Saul?
7: He is King Saul. He was King Saul. Right now, he becomes the means whereby I can gain the favor of our king. Here, help me put him on my horse. I shall take him and present him to the king.
6: So he killed himself. Fell upon his own sword. Fit ending for such a cruel and selfish king as he was. Captain, cut off his head.
7: Yes, your majesty.
6: And strip the armor off his body. By the way, Captain, weren't there any bracelets or other valuable jewels on him? Wasn't there a crown on his head?
7: Oh, no, your majesty. I brought him to you just as I found him.
6: Well, someone must have gotten to him before you did and has stolen them.
7: Obviously, your majesty.
6: Captain, I'm going to give you the honor of properly disposing of King Saul's head, body, and armor.
7: Oh, thank you, your majesty.
6: The head, I want you to send it on a platter to all parts of Philistia to display and thus publish our victory over Israel.
7: It shall be done, your majesty, with much pomp and ceremony.
6: Ah, that is exactly what I want. And the body, fasten it to the wall of Bethshan for all to see and spit upon.
7: Yes, your majesty.
6: Give the armor to the priests for display in the shrine of our god, Ashtoreth.
7: It's with honor and pleasure that I carry out my king's wishes.
6: I should very much like to see the faces of some of the Israelites when they witness the inglorious...

0: can't imagine, Abigail, how I felt, how any of us felt when we returned to Ziklag and found it in ruins and our families gone, taken captive by the Amalekites. We despaired of ever seeing you again.
1: And how do you think I felt, David? Have you ever been a woman and taken captive by an enemy to be made a slave?
0: Oh, hardly. I can only imagine how you must have felt.
1: It would have been worse than death.
0: It's so wonderful to have you back again and safe.
1: And I thought I'd never see you again. The Amalekites were getting so drunk that there was no telling what they might have done to us.
0: But we arrived and rescued you just in time.
1: Thanks be to God.
0: Yes, the Lord has blessed us again. Now, back home to Ziklag, even though there's nothing but ashes remaining.
1: Hard work will rebuild the house, and love will make it a place of happiness and joy.
0: How's the reconstruction going, Joab?
2: Beginning to shape up, David, sir.
0: How long do you think it'll take?
2: Just a few days, sir.
0: Well, dear, the place is beginning to look like a city again. It's surprising what can be done in 3 days when one's heart is in it.
1: Thanks to you, David.
0: What do you mean by that?
1: Well, I had an interesting conversation with one of your soldiers while you were away, and I found out...
0: Yes? Well, who was it?
1: I believe his name was Sahira.
0: Sahira? What did he want?
1: Well, he came shortly after... Good morning.
3: Good morning. Is David here?
1: No, but I expect him back within the hour. Would you care to wait?
3: Oh, no. I'm just on my way home after purchasing this lumber. I'd better get on and be about my building. I just thought I'd stop and say thank you to David. Tell him I was here, will you?
1: Why, I'd be happy to.
3: Oh, and tell him thanks for dividing the spoils of war as he did. Otherwise, I'd have had nothing with which to rebuild my home. Nothing.
1: Of course I shall tell him, but... Well, aren't the spoils of war always divided among the soldiers? David was merely following the custom. Is any special thanks due to him?
3: Oh, hasn't he told you? When we were pursuing the troops who'd stolen our families, our march was so rapid that many of us became too exhausted to travel further. So at the brook Besar... Everybody threw down his pack, taking only the necessary equipment. The rest of the equipment was left there. And those of us who were too tired or ill to keep up the pace stayed behind and guarded the extra stuff.
1: You were one of the ill ones?
3: Yes. And when the others returned in triumph, some wanted the spoils divided only among those who rescued the prisoners. Then I'd have had my family, yes, but... Nothing with which to build or repair a home for them.
1: But now you can build?
3: Yes, for David insisted that every soldier have an equal share. God bless that righteous man. Please give him my sincere love.
1: So as I said, David, thanks to you. And also, David, you're everywhere at once, encouraging and helping and suggesting. Well, you're the push behind the cleaning up and rebuilding of Ziklag.
0: You're just prejudiced in my favor.
1: I do love you, if that's what you mean.
0: That's exactly what I mean, Abigail. Oh, it's my fault that we got into this mess in the first place. So why shouldn't I do all I can to repair the damage? Oh, don't look at me like that. It is my fault. If I had trusted God as I should have, I'd never have gone to the Philistines for protection and asylum. And we wouldn't be trying to rebuild a burned city. Instead...
2: Uncle David, sir, this man wishes to see you.
0: Oh, well, thank you, Joab. And you needn't bow yourself to the ground in obeisance. I'm not a king or a prince. Arise and state your mission.
4: I am come with a message of great importance, Your Grace.
0: Now, where do you come from?
4: Well, I am a soldier in the army of Israel. I have but 2 days ago escaped out of the camp of Israel.
0: How's the battle against the Philistines going?
4: We lost the battle, sir. The people of Israel have fled from the towns and cities on both sides of the Jordan River. The king's army is no more, for his soldiers have fallen and dead. And King Saul and Prince Jonathan are dead also.
0: Prince Prince Jonathan is dead?
4: Yes, sir. Oh, so is the king. Here, sir, are his crown and jeweled bracelets.
0: How can you be sure that the king and the prince are dead?
4: Well, sir, by chance I happened upon Mount Gilead and beheld King Saul had been hit by a swift-flying arrow and had fallen upon his spear. He was severely wounded, yet the chariots and horsemen of the Philistines followed hard after him.
0: Go on.
4: Well, sir, when King Saul looked behind him and saw me, he said unto me, Come here, young man. And I went unto the king. Then he said to me, Who are you? And I answered and said, I am a stranger, an Amalekite. Then the king said, Fall upon me, I pray thee, and slay me, for anguish has come upon me, because I am still alive, and the Philistines are hard after me, and will capture and torture me. Then I obeyed his command, and stood upon him, and slew him, for I knew he could not live. Then did I take the crown from his head, and the bracelets from his arm, and have brought them hither unto my lord.
5: And David and all of the men of Ziklag rent their clothes, and mourned and wept, and fasted until even for Saul, and for Jonathan his son, and for the people of Israel.
0: Joab, send for the young man who gave us the news of King Saul and Prince Jonathan. You said that you slew King Saul at his command?
4: That is correct, sir.
0: Who are you?
4: Oh, I'm the son of a stranger, an Amalekite.
0: You're acquainted with the laws of Israel?
4: I am, sir.
0: Then you know the law. Why were you not afraid to stretch forth your hand to destroy Saul, the anointed of God? Sergeant, come here! You're an Amalekite. And by your own admission, you're acquainted with the Israelite law.
4: Yes, sir. And I know when one does an Israelite a favor, he will be rewarded. I've killed your enemy. I've brought you valuable possessions of the one I slew. Do I not, by Israelite laws and systems, get paid for these things?
0: By your own admission, you've committed a crime for which, by the law of Israel, you're guilty of high treason, for laying hands upon and slaying an anointed of God. Thy blood be upon thine own head, for thy mouth hath testified against thee, saying, I have slain the Lord's anointed. The penalty is death.
5: And David lamented with this lamentation over Saul and over Jonathan his son.

0: David, dear.
1: Yes, Abigail?
0: You're sad, despondent. You seem depressed. Why?
1: Problems, I guess. Indecisions, doubts, uncertainty.
0: Is there any way I can help?
1: You are a help to me, Abigail, in more ways than one. Understanding, sympathy, and warmth. You're a true wife, dear, and... Well, I just don't know what to do now that King Saul is dead. Should I or should I not proclaim myself king? If I don't, Abner or someone else might step in and take the crown. Trouble might ensue. If I do, there are those who might say I'm forcing myself upon Israel.
0: God chose you as the next king, and you have been thus anointed. May I make a suggestion, David?
1: Of course.
0: Take your problems to God and let him solve them. He'll give you an answer.
1: Thanks, Abigail. You are a true wife, a comforter and a help in times of trouble. O Lord God of Israel, shall I go up into any of the cities of Judah, or shall I remain here in Ziklag?
2: Go up!
1: Whither shall I go up, O Lord?
2: Go!

0: I'm so proud of you, David. Soon you shall be king. King of Israel. Just think of it. And you were chosen by God himself.
1: Oh, but it's a great responsibility, and it weighs heavy upon my shoulders. But with God's help and blessing, I will fulfill my duties with dispatch and justice.

0: and the will of the people, I anoint thee, David, son of Jesse, as king, king of the tribe of Judah. Long live the king!
1: Long live the king!
2: Meanwhile, in another part of Israel, General Abner is talking to another group.
3: My dear fellow Israelites, as you well know, I am the most distinguished man in Israel today. Yet I have no undue ambitions for myself. I would not think to declare myself king as that, that David has just done in Hebron. Rather, I proclaim that the rightful heir to the throne of Saul is his son, Ishbosheth.
1: Yeah, Ishbosheth!
3: It is, therefore, with great pleasure and the assurance of your support and loyalty, that I herewith and now proclaim Ishbosheth king, king of all Israel.
4: Long live King David.
5: Yes, Joab. I am delighted to inform his majesty that the people of Judah promise to remain true to you and your crown, even though the son of the former king sits on the rival throne in Mahanaim. The people shall work and pray without ceasing for the success of his majesty's reign.
6: Oh, thank you, Joab, and thank the people too, will you?
5: As you wish, your majesty.
6: Joab, you and I have gone through much together. We've fought and worked and prayed together. You've been a great help and comfort to me, and a powerful, hard-working general. That the same thing can be said of Abner, King Saul's commander-in-chief. Through long association with Saul, Abner no doubt has the same feeling of hate for me that Saul had. So I... and I expect, Joab, that we'll have trouble with Abner.
5: If his majesty will only forget the matter, his general will take care of Abner if and when the necessity arises.
6: Thank you, Joab.
5: Abner, Ishbosheth's general, wishes to meet me at the Pool of Gideon?
7: That is the message I was to give you, sir.
5: But why? Why does he want me to meet him there?
7: I know only, sir, what I was told, that you are to bring with you a regiment of the young men of David's army.
5: Ah, a championship bout. Tell Abner I'll be there with the best champions of all David's army, if he has the courage to be there.
3: Chosen your champions.
8: I have. And you, Abner, son of Satan.
3: Let the young men now arise, then, and enter into a test of strength.
8: Let them at it.
5: All right, men. Up and at them for King David and Judah.
8: Are your 12 ready, Abner?
3: My 12 are ready.
8: 1, 2, 3, 4, go!
5: All 24 are slain. Each slew his opponent.
8: Nothing is decided, Abner, son of evil. So, shall we engage in battle?
3: The 12 are of equal strength. So, Joab, foolish general of a foolish king, we shall face each other in actual combat. Into the fray, man!
8: For God and countrymen, subdue Abner and his men. Forward, forward!
2: And there was a sore battle that day, and Abner was beaten and his army before the servants of David.
5: Well, we beat them. Abner's on the run.
9: I'm going after him, Joab. May I?
5: You're a fast runner, Asahel. You should be able to overtake him. Permission granted.
9: Thank you, brother.
5: The fastest runner in all Israel. Asahel, my brother. He'll catch Abner.
10: Someone's following me. Whoever it is, he's a fast runner. Aren't you Asahel, brother of General Joab?
9: I am Asahel.
10: Why don't you pursue one of the young armor bearers and take the armor for yourself?
9: I'm after you, Abner, and I'll get you. So you better run fast.
10: Yes, I guess I had better.
5: Oh,
10: Oh, I can't outdistance him. He's a fast runner. Hey, Sahel, why don't you pursue someone else?
9: I told you, I'm after you.
10: If you come one step nearer, I'll smite you to the ground. And how could I ever face your brother Joab if I slew his younger brother?
9: I'm coming after you, Abner.
10: Come on.
9: You were with Saul so long that you have become like he was. Headstrong, evil, and...
10: Next time, Joab had better send a man.
11: And they took up Asahel and buried him in the sepulchre of his father in Bethlehem. And there was a long war between the house of Saul and the house of David, but David became stronger and stronger, while the house of Saul became weaker and weaker.
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14: In the book of Revelation, chapter 1, verse 18, Jesus Christ said, "I am he who lives and was dead, and behold, I am alive forevermore. Amen. And have the keys of hell and of death." This past winter, my little boy Seth learned how to snowboard up in the mountains of North Idaho, and he had his first lesson on a Friday. And the next Friday, I knew that he was planning on going up with his teacher up to one of the big slopes. And he was going to be going down with her quite a ways down and pretty fast. And my son, he's an eight-year-old, and he just likes to do things like that. And so the night before he had his second lesson, I met with my family for worship, and we all knelt down and prayed. And I prayed that the Lord Jesus would keep Seth alive and that he wouldn't kill himself on the slopes. Well, on that Friday, he went up and he did his thing, and I prayed for him. And later on that day, I called the house, and my daughter was there, and my little five-year-old girl, and she answered the phone, and she said, "Daddy, Daddy," she said, "Seth is alive." And of course, I was relieved to hear that he made it through going down the big slope. And when she said, "He's alive," I thought about Jesus Christ. Revelation 1, verse 18, Jesus said, "I am he who lives and was dead, and behold, I'm alive forevermore. Amen. And I have the keys of hell and of death." Thank God that Jesus is alive today. He's up in heaven, and he's coming back to take his people home. And because he's alive, we can live with him forever and ever if we choose Jesus as our personal Savior. He's alive, and I want to live forever too. Don't you? You have just heard his voice today.
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16: You know, we grew up in a neighborhood up in the Midwest that was a pretty bad neighborhood. And when I became a teenager, I started using drugs. I started using meth when I was like, I think 16, 15, something like that. I was having some problems in my life I really didn't know how to deal with. The only thing I really knew was violence. So this night here, I was going to inflict violence on myself. I was really high and really depressed, so I took, you know, I had this 40 caliber. So I remember I put one in the chamber and I stuck it to the side of my head like this. And that gun had a hair trigger, you know, and I remember I was tapping it because a part of me said, "No, I don't want to do this." But there was something very evil present there saying, "Do it." I just said to myself, I said, "God, if you're real, show yourself to me." My mother took me to church when I was a little kid, and we used to sing "Jesus Loves Me." And I remembered that song. It started playing in my mind. And I almost had like a vision of me as a little kid. You know, in Sabbath school, we used to bang those sticks together and sing "Jesus Loves Me." And I heard that in my mind. So I said, wow. So I just kind of like put the gun down and I kind of fell on my bedside there. And I said, Lord, I just basically just prayed this crazy prayer. I says, you know, I told him everything that was wrong with me. And I remember one day I was driving around, I kind of felt lost. And I drove by this church and I seen Tom out there. Tom was just out there watering the flowers, you know.
17: So I caught a vision out of the side of my eye of this big husky guy with tattoos walking up and they saying hello. And I said, so I asked him if I could help him. And he told me that he drives by the church on occasion, and every time he goes by, he's thinking that he should stop in.
16: After he showed me around the church, you know, I was like, okay, man, it's nice meeting you and this and that. So I jumped in my car and I started heading down the driveway. And the next thing you know, in like my peripheral vision, I see him coming around the corner, like Jerry Rice running a football. No, not that fast, but you know, he was taking off after me, and he says, hey, hold on.
17: Asked him if he would like to have some Bible studies, and he said, yeah.
16: He would come by the house. We'd start hiding the beer cans and trying to air out the weed smell. And there was a presence that came with Tom that was comforting. You know what I mean? Even though I wasn't taking the Bible studies as serious as I should have, looking back, there was just a presence about him being there in the house that was comforting. I told Tom, I said, Tom, you know you can't win everybody.
17: I looked at him and I knew. I said to him, Reuben, I never get anybody. I says, the Holy Spirit will do that. And I kind of in my heart knew that the Holy Spirit was going to work on Reuben.
16: So then Tom kind of left the picture for a while. And then I think one day at my mother's house, they were watching the final events of Bible Prophecy. So I watched that. And I remember the scene where they had the hellfire and stuff. You know, they were outside the city and it showed the hellfire coming down and burning people and stuff. And I remember saying to myself, that's where I would be right there. After the hellfire scene, I saw the saints in the city, in the New Jerusalem, and Jesus recreating the earth. And I said, I want that to be me and my family. There was something about the way Doug preached and things that I felt that touched me, because he's kind of like myself, you know. He didn't grow up like that, you know. He done drugs and things, so I kind of found these common grounds that I had with him, and I liked how he just kind of like kept it real with his preaching. And then Pastor Rodley came to the church, and I got to know him very well, and we started doing some finishing studies. He wanted to make sure I understand what I was doing and things. And he baptized me, my wife, my brother. No matter what you've done, where you come from, where you've been, no matter how bad of a sinner you think you are, the Lord Jesus loves you no matter what you've done.
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0: Good evening, friends. How about an amazing fact? On Thanksgiving Day, 1936, two Minnesota boys named Harold and Charlie Peterson decided to go hunting with a man who worked on the family farm. The two brothers and their companion were good hunters, but accidents can happen to the best of marksmen, and that day a bullet from the hired man's gun accidentally struck young Harold in the face, opening a large hole in his cheek. When the wounded youngster reached the hospital, it was found that the bullet had lodged at the base of his skull, so near to the spinal cord that doctors did not dare operate to remove it. The 15-year-old boy was told that he would have to take his chances and live with the bullet in his body for the rest of his life. Fortunately, it gave him no real trouble, and in time, he almost forgot about it. Then in 1960, Harold, now 39 years old and running the same family farm, felt that he might be coming down with a sore throat. A few days later, he had a violent coughing spasm. He coughed and coughed, and finally he coughed up a bullet, the same soft-nosed rifle bullet that had lodged in his neck 24 years before. Friends, did you know that the Bible speaks of things often forgotten coming back? Stay tuned for more, and Amazing Facts will bring you this edition of Bible Answers Live. 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Are you looking for a clear, concise answer to your most challenging Bible questions? Maybe you're struggling to understand difficult passages of Scripture. 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Hello, friends. This is Pastor John Ross. Pastor Doug Batchelor is out of town this evening, and I'd like to welcome you to Bible Answers Live. 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The phone lines are now open. So if you have a Bible-related question, this is a good time to call. I'm sitting on the other side of the desk where I usually sit here in the studio, and working the phones this evening is Broad Boyd. He is the media director at Amazing Facts. Broad, welcome to the program.
1: Thank you, John. It's a pleasure to be here again.
0: We appreciate you jumping in and working the phones for us this evening. Before we get into the questions tonight, Broad, would you start with a word of prayer?
1: Certainly. Most kind and Holy Father, we thank you for granting us another day. We pray now your blessings on this program for our listeners as well, O Lord. In Jesus' name we do pray. Amen.
0: Amen.
1: John, interesting, amazing fact. Coughing up a bullet.
0: Now, who would have thought of that? A bullet lodged in the back of the skull there for many years, 24 years, and then one day it's coughed up. I mean, he practically forgot that he even had the bullet there. You know, the Bible speaks of things that are often forgotten that one day will come back. Now, of course, we're not talking about bullets here, are we?
1: I'm guessing you're going to talk about words.
0: All right, absolutely. You know, Jesus said in Matthew 12, verse 36, "But I say unto you, that every idle word that man shall speak, they shall give an account thereof in the day of judgment. For by thy words you will be justified, and by your words you will be condemned." Often things are said in jest or perhaps in anger, and they are quickly forgotten. But according to what Jesus is saying, there is an accurate record of every word that is spoken. But you know, it's more than just the words that we speak that are recorded. Ecclesiastes chapter 12, verse 14 says, "God shall bring every work into judgment with every secret thing, whether it be good or whether it be evil." There might be things done in the darkness, all on one's own, and a person might think, well, nobody knows about that.
1: Right.
0: But the truth is, God does. And there is a day of accountability. In other words, every detail of our life, friends, will be revealed in the judgment. This includes secret thoughts, words, and actions. This, of course, will happen at the judgment. It will confirm those who are saved as well as those who are lost. Now, although we are saved by grace, we will be judged by our works, for our works is a manifestation of our faith. Listen to what James wrote in James chapter 2, verse 17. He wrote, "Even so faith, if it hath not works, it is dead, being alone. Yea, a man may say, you have faith, and I have works. Show me your faith without your works, and I will show you my faith by my works." You see, in the judgment, God will judge all according to their works. Their works is a manifestation of their faith, a manifestation of their heart. However, let me also add, sometimes, Brad, we think of the judgment and we are filled with fear, and there should be a certain amount of awe when we talk about the judgment. But on the other hand, there shouldn't be fear for the believer. You see, we have an advocate with the Father, Christ Amen. The righteous.
1: Amen.
0: And he is interceding on our behalf. And if we confess our sins, 1 John 1 verse 9, he is faithful and just to forgive us and to cleanse us from all unrighteousness. So that's good news.
1: Amen.
0: You know, we don't have to be scared of the judgment if we've placed our confidence and our trust in Jesus. Now, we have a study guide that deals with the subject of the judgment. And it's free. All you'll need to do is call the resource number. Broad, what is that study guide for this evening?
1: It is Case Closed. And you can call our 800 number. That's 1-800-835-6747. That's 1-800-835-6747. And ask for Case Closed.
0: All right, Case Closed, the great study guide. Now, let me just remind you, there are two numbers that we're going to be giving you throughout the program. The one is the resource number, the number that Brad just gave, and you might want to have a pencil handy to jot down that number. We're going to be handing out some great resources, some excellent resources that will aid in your study of God's Word. There is another number, and we'll mention this from time to time. It is the number into the studio here, and you can call in with your Bible answers. The number is 1-800-GOD-SAYS. That's 1-800-463-7297. And that's the phone line right here to the studio. We'd like to begin our program before going to the phone lines with some internet questions. And friends, by the way, if you have an internet question you'd like to have us address on the program, you can contact us via the Amazing Facts website, www.amazingfacts.org. There is a link that says Contact Us, and you can type in your Bible question, and we hope to address it. You know, we can't always address every individual question. We do sometimes do that, but we try and categorize these questions into broad categories and at least touch on the category that the questions are related to. Tonight, Brad, we have two questions. What is the first one?
1: The first one deals with the second resurrection, Pastor John, and the question is, when is the second resurrection and who will be raised in it?
0: Well, that's a good question. Let me begin by mentioning the second resurrection. You can read about that in the book of Revelation, and it's chapter 20. Actually, specifically there, verse 5, it says, "And the rest of the dead," that's referring to the wicked, "did not live again until the 1,000 years were finished." Now, the second resurrection takes place at the close of the 1,000-year period, sometimes referred to as the millennium. The wicked will be raised at the end of this 1,000-year period for the purpose of the judgment, sometimes referred to as the Great White Throne Judgment, described in Revelation chapter 20. Jesus said in John chapter 5, verse 28 and 29, "All who are in their graves will hear his voice and will come forth, those who have done good to the resurrection of life, and those who have done evil to the resurrection of condemnation." So we find two resurrections. The one is the resurrection of life, referred to in Revelation as the first resurrection, and then you have the second, which is the resurrection of the wicked. The first and second resurrection are interrupted by a 1,000-year period called the millennium. So at the beginning of the 1,000 years, you have the resurrection for the righteous. At the end of the 1,000 years, you have the resurrection for the wicked, the final judgment, and the destruction of the wicked, as described in Revelation chapter 20.
1: Very good. There's another verse that I love as well, which joins with that, mm-hmm. which describes the first resurrection. And it's a famous text, the 1 Thessalonians 4:16, and God actually mentions that the dead in Christ shall rise first.
0: There you go.
1: So it further delineates.
0: So the first resurrection then is for those who die in faith in Jesus and are resurrected when he comes the second time.
1: Amen. Our second internet question, what is the chain that binds Satan during the 1,000 years?
0: All right, staying on the same subject as the millennium, We read in Revelation chapter 20, beginning with verse 1, it says, "And an angel, having a great chain in his hand, came down from heaven and laid hold of Satan, that old dragon, and bound him for 1,000 years, and shut him up and set a seal on him, that he should deceive the nations no more till 1,000 years were finished." Now, sometimes people think of the bottomless pit as some deep cavern deep within the earth, and Satan is physically bound by a chain, a big iron chain. Obviously, we realize that the devil, being a being not made of flesh and bone as we are, he cannot be bound by a literal chain made out of iron. Rather, it is a chain of circumstances that binds the devil to this desolated, broken-down earth. Now, follow the sequence of events. When Jesus comes again, there is a devastating earthquake and a great hailstorm. You can read about that in Revelation 16, from verse 18 through to verse 21, as well as Revelation 6, 14 through 17. Then, of course, Jesus appears. Matthew 24, verse 30 and 31. The righteous dead are raised to life. And you can read about that in 1 Thessalonians chapter 4, verse 16 and 17. The righteous who are alive when Jesus comes, they are given immortality. 1 Corinthians 15, verse 51 through 55. And then it says the righteous are given bodies like unto Jesus in 1 John 3, verse 2. All of the righteous are caught up to meet Jesus in the air. 1 Thessalonians 4, verse 16 and 17. And then Isaiah chapter 11, verse 4 says the wicked are slain by the breath of the Lord, or by the brightness of his coming. So all the wicked are destroyed at the second coming of Jesus, destroyed with the brightness of Christ's coming. The righteous dead are resurrected, taken to Jesus to be with him for 1,000 years. The wicked who are living at the time of Christ's second coming, they are destroyed. The wicked dead throughout ages, they remain in their graves. And so here Satan is bound to this earth. There is no one for him to tempt. He's bound by a chain of circumstances. All the righteous are in heaven, out of his reach. All the wicked, that is deceived for 6,000 years, they are destroyed. They are dead. And so he's bound by a chain of circumstances in this broken down earth. That is reversed at the end of the 1,000 years when Jesus and the New Jerusalem and all the saints return. You can read about that in the book of Jude. The wicked dead are resurrected. Now Satan goes out to deceive the wicked once more. Thus, the chain that bound him is now broken. The devil goes out and deceives the wicked and rallies them together to mount their attack upon the city of God. You know, we have a study guide dealing with this important subject of the 1,000 years, sometimes referred to as the millennium, and we'd like to make that available for you. You can also receive a free booklet in addition to the study guide called Satan in Chains that deals with this whole subject of the devil bound for 1,000 years. To receive both the booklet, Satan in Chains, as well as the study guide, 1,000 Years of Peace, call the resource number, and they'll be happy to send it out to you.
1: Sure, and that resource number, everyone, is 1-800-835-6747. That's 800-835-6747.
0: All right, let's go to the phone lines.
1: Sure. We'll take Max calling from Brooklyn, New York. And Max, you're on the air with Pastor John.
0: Hello, Max.
2: Hi. Hello, good evening.
0: Good evening, welcome to the program.
2: Yes. My question, I was wondering, why did God not destroy the sea animals?
0: All right, good question, Max. Could you turn down your radio in the background? We're getting a little bit of an echo.
2: Yes, sir.
0: All right. Your question then is, why did God not destroy the sea animals? Is that correct?
2: Yes, that's correct.
0: All right, good question. First of all, the fact that God did not destroy the sea animals can be found in Genesis chapter 7, verse 22, where it speaks of all in whose nostrils was the breath of life of all that was on the dry land died. So, of course, the animals on the land that weren't in the ark, they were destroyed. But the sea animals were not destroyed. The obvious reason is because it was a flood that God sent upon the earth, and the sea animals were in the water. They lived in the water. Another possible reason is that the sea animals weren't affected the way the land animals were as a result of the sin and apostasy of man. Man began to interfere with the animals and probably created some rather vicious breeds of animals, just like the cockfighting of today and alike. And in the destruction of man, God also cleansed the earth of these animals, most likely that man had tampered with. But the sea creatures were sort of out of the reach of man. And for that reason, God didn't destroy them.
2: Okay. Now, I have a verse, actually, Revelation 12, verse 12.
0: Okay.
2: Where it says, "Woe unto the inhabitants of the earth and of the sea, for the devil has come unto you with
0: yes.
2: great wrath." Now, you mentioned men dealing with the animals. Now, I was wondering, isn't sin the affliction of Satan himself?
0: Okay, in Revelation chapter 12, verse 12.
2: Yeah.
0: All right, the context of the chapter is talking about the devil and his coming to this earth with great anger and wrath because he was able to deceive Adam and Eve, and now Jesus has come, and he wasn't able to overcome Christ. Christ has now ascended to heaven, and so his fury is turned against God's faithful followers here. He knows he has but a short time, and so his anger is against all of God's creation, not only man but even beast. Now, there is a broader context here, and of course, Revelation being a prophetic book, sea or water represents multitudes and nations. Read about that in Revelation chapter 17, verse 15. So when it says that the dragon was enraged, came to this earth, he was angry with those who lived upon the earth and upon the sea, it's also referring in its broader sense to multitudes and nations and kindreds and tongues. Revelation 17, verse 15.
2: Okay.
0: So it's not the devil being mad with the fish, but rather it's referring to the devil being mad with especially those who are the followers of God, but just those who are the creation of God. And
2: okay.
0: he's out to destroy as many as he can.
2: All right.
0: All right. Well, thanks for calling, Max.
3: Well, we have Trevor calling from Rochester, New York. Trevor, you're on the air.
0: Hi, Trevor. Welcome to the program.
4: Hi. Thanks, guys, for taking my call. Appreciate it. Actually, it's interesting how the subject is kind of online. There's a couple of questions you had. One was about the chains of Satan.
0: Yes.
4: And then just recently the question of the devil coming down from heaven, right?
0: Right.
4: My question is, first I'll just state a couple of things and then I'll ask you the question if you don't mind. I'll take it real quick.
0: Sure.
4: In Mark 7, chapter 7, verse 15 and verse 21, I think it's clear that there's nothing outside of man that can defile him and that that the evil that comes from man comes within a man's heart.
0: Mm-hmm.
4: And you agree on that? Okay. My question then would be, if you're looking at Genesis, is there any evidence, I know there's outside of Genesis, but I just wanted to stick to Genesis. Do you guys have any verse to prove that the serpent, which it says in verse 3:1, that was made by God, was more cunning than any other beast of the field? Is there any other verse in Genesis that can prove that that snake is Satan?
0: Okay. Well, first of all, there are verses outside of Genesis that proves that the snake is the devil, or at least the devil took on the form of a snake, and probably the most obvious of that is Revelation chapter 12, where it says that the devil is that old serpent, the devil which deceives. And so, you know, we know that's what he represents. The phrase there, cunning, where it says, "And the serpent came and he was cunning," it's not in and of itself referring to Lucifer or Satan. Rather, it's describing the serpent as a beautiful being. It was, or rather creature, it was a beautiful creation, probably one of the greatest creations. Some even believe that snakes, before sin, had the ability to fly, and that's the reason they were cursed to the ground and that go about on their belly. But this beautiful creation of God is what Satan decided to use to try and deceive and get Adam and Eve to disobey God.
4: Okay, but within Genesis, there's like no verse that says the serpent is Satan, correct? Like
0: there's no verse in Genesis that says the serpent is Satan.
4: Or with death, right? So this is my question. Could you brought up Lucifer then? That was just going to be my follow-up.
0: All
4: real
0: right.
4: quickly. In Isaiah 14,

0: So in other words, your question then would be, is Lucifer, how do we know that Lucifer is Satan, especially when it refers to him as the king of a heathen nation? Well, Satan often works through kingdoms and principalities and powers. And here, where we're referring to the king of Babylon, is describing him as Lucifer. It's a description of Satan, especially as Satan worked through this pagan king. But really, Satan is the one behind these principalities and powers, and he's moving. And in that description of the king, God chose to bring in the story of Lucifer and his fall. You know, we got a study guide on this, Trevor, that explains the origin of evil, as well as Lucifer and his fall and how he's able to deceive one-third of the angels of heaven. We'd like to send that to you for free. All you'll need to do is call the resource number and ask for the study guide, Did God Create the Devil? And it deals with the subject, many scriptures, great information. Anyone wondering about this, call and ask for the study guide, Did God Create the Devil?
1: And that's a wonderful study guide, Pastor John, and it's 1-800-835-6747. That's 800-835-6747. Did God Create the Devil?
0: All right, we'll go to the phone lines to our next caller.
1: Okay, we have Bruce calling us from Hidden Valley Lake, California. And Bruce, you're on the air.
0: Hi, Bruce. Welcome to the program. I just want to mention for those here working the phone lines, you are listening on KFIA. They'd like to keep a note of that. Bruce, what is your question this evening?
2: The question is in chapter 1 of Genesis, or chapter 2, verses 20 through 21. It talks about the creation of woman by taking a rib out of a man. God did put him in his sleep. But how did he do the female animals? Was it the same way, do you think, or do you think there is an explanation or a reason why he might do men and women different than a lion or a bear or a giraffe?
0: All right, that's a great question. There is no record in Scripture of God creating the animals in that same way, male and female. God simply spoke, and the animals were. When we come to the creation of Adam, God does not speak. Instead, he forms man out of the dust of the earth, Genesis chapter 2 verse 19, breathes into him the breath of life, and then man becomes a living being. And then there is a period of time that elapses. We don't know how long, but a sufficient period of time where Adam can see the animals. They are brought before him, and he names the animals, and he begins to notice a pattern, male and female, male and female. And then God brings this deep sleep over Adam, performs the first surgery in history, removes one of his ribs, and with that rib, he creates Eve. Now, I think there's some significant lessons in this. First of all, God allowed Adam to realize that he needed a companion, a human companion, in the same way that all of the animals that God had made had companions. And so God creates this companion, this helpmate for Adam, and it's Eve. He takes a rib from Adam's side, symbolizing that the man was not to lord over the woman. God didn't take a bone from Adam's foot, nor was the woman to rule over the man. God didn't take a bone from Adam's head. Instead, from Adam's side, a rib close to his heart. I think God is teaching the lesson of the relationship of marriage. Husband and wife are to stand side by side. The husband is to protect the wife. And so there's much significance to that. And of course, if you go on in Scripture, you discover that marriage is a symbol and a type of God's relationship with his bride, the church. Does that help, Bruce?
2: Yeah, a little. Thanks.
0: All right, good. Thanks for your call. We appreciate it.
1: All right, let's go to another caller. We'll pick up Joel calling from Fort Worth, Texas. And Joel, you're listening from, looks like, KJCR in Texas. Joel, you're on the air.
0: Hi, Joel. Welcome to the program.
3: Hey, how y'all doing? I just like to say praise the Lord, and I'm thankful for what y'all are doing.
0: Well, amen.
3: All right, and sir, actually, you answered my question, man. I was trying to witness to a friend last night because she believes in the rapture, and she was talking about how the sinners will be left alive after Jesus comes for 7 years to, and you mentioned in Isaiah earlier, of the verse I was trying to show her was where the breath of the Lord, like, you know, overcomes them and kills the sinners or something like that, and I was trying to find that specific, verse and chapter in the Bible. Would you be able to tell me that again?
0: Yes, matter of fact, there's more than just that describes what will happen to the wicked when Jesus comes the second time. Let me give you several of them.
3: Okay.
0: If you look, Isaiah 11, verse 4, with the breath of his lips he shall slay the wicked. That's the

0: one verse that we mentioned a little earlier. Jeremiah 25, verse 33 is a rather important verse. It says, "And at that day the slain of the Lord shall be from one end of the earth even to the other end of the earth." Then it goes on to say, "They will not be gathered, nor will they be buried." And the reason being is that the wicked are all destroyed by the presence of Christ coming, and of course the righteous are in heaven with him for 1,000 years.
1: All right.
0: You know, we have a study guide dealing with this subject of the second coming, and there is some confusion about the manner of Christ's coming. So you might want to take a look at it. It's free. All you'll need to do is just call our resource number, ask for the study guide entitled The Ultimate Deliverance, talking of the second coming of Christ, the ultimate deliverance.
1: All right, and sir, one more. I was shown, I guess it helps out their theory, is in Ecclesiastes 12, verse 5, it talks, "Also they were afraid of height, and the terrors in the way. When the almond tree blossoms, the grasshopper is a burden, and the desire fails. For man goes to his eternal home, and the mourners go about the streets." And it was actually my grandfather that showed me this verse, saying that's proof about the rapture and how the other, you know, the bad people are going to be left here.
0: Okay, you know, that's a good text, but it's not talking about the second coming. It's speaking about old age. It's not talking about the second coming at all. There's no reference there of Jesus coming in the clouds of glory. It's not talking about the resurrection of the righteous. It's not talking about the righteous going to heaven. It's simply referring to old age. And if you go on in Ecclesiastes, the whole theme of Ecclesiastes is don't wait until you're an old man to choose God. Choose him now.
2: Yeah. Matter of fact, Pastor John, that verse even starts off, that whole text starts off with remember now the Creator in the days of thy youth.
0: In the days of thy youth. Yeah. And that's the emphasis. And then he goes on to talk about what happens when a person becomes old. And it's rather descriptive there. It talks about when the grinding ceases, or the grinding cease, referring to the teeth, when the teeth fall out in old age. So it's a very interesting chapter, but it's not referring to the second coming. It's referring to old age.
1: That kind of gave me a stumbling. I was like, oh, wait a minute then. Let me... Okay, it makes more sense now that...
0: Right. Okay. You know, balance that out with many of the other scriptures that clearly describe what will happen to the wicked when Jesus comes, and it talks about them being destroyed. You might want to call that resource number and get that free offer.
2: Sure, let me give you that resource number again. It's 1-800-835-6747. That's 1-800-835-6747.
1: And it was the ultimate truth, or...?
0: It's called the ultimate deliverance.
1: Deliverance.
0: Yes. And you know, by the way, we have some other information also on the second coming that you can read on the Amazing Facts website. For those of you who don't call the resource number and get the free offer, you can always go to the Amazing Facts website and get all of the information that we are sharing with you. You know, we have 1 minute to go, and I'll tell you what, let's go ahead, Broad, and at least get the question, and if we are interrupted by a break, we will come back and address that question.
2: Sure, let's take, we'll take John, this looks like.
0: Well, you know what, hey, let's hold on. I hear the music playing in the background, and that means that we are coming up on our break. So instead of taking that question, let's just hold it until we get back. Friends, this is not the end by any means. We still have a half an hour to go of Bible questions here on Bible Answers Live. We do need to take a break in just a few moments. 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
0: Hello friends, welcome back to Bible Answers Live. My name is John Ross. Pastor Doug Batchelor is out this evening. And if you're just joining us now, we are halfway through this hour of Bible Answers Live. 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And if you have a Bible-related question, you can give us a call. 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My name is John Ross.
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0: Broad, thank you for sitting in and working the phones for us this evening. We appreciate it. Friends, before we go to the phone lines, I just want to remind you of the many resources that are available at the Amazing Facts website. 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One in particular is sabbathtruth.com.org, exploring the Sabbath topic. There's a lot of questions that people have on that. There's another website called helltruth.com, what happens to the wicked. You know, sometimes people are concerned about some of the teachings heard today of a God that'll burn people eternally in hell. Is that what the Bible teaches? Take a look at that website, helltruth.org. It has a rich amount of information. Well, we're going to go to the phone lines now.
2: Okay. Pastor John, we have someone who's probably has the best name in the world. We have John calling from Lynn, Massachusetts.
0: Now, that could be John or Gene.
2: It could be.
4: John, that's right.
0: It's John. Well, fantastic.
2: Well, John is listening to us.
0: That's a very unique name, at least here in the States. Of course, it's a French name, and it's very common overseas, but it's nice to have somebody else by the name of John.
4: That's right. All right, I have a question. What prophecy of the Old Testament is Mark 9, verse 13 referring to with regard to Elijah's ministry not being accepted?
0: All right, that's a good question. Let me read the verse for our listeners. This is Mark 9, 13. Jesus says, "But I say unto you that Elias," or Elijah, "is indeed come, and they have done unto him whatsoever they listed, as it is written of him." Now, the verse there that Jesus is referring to is the verse in Malachi. It's the last book of the Old Testament that speaks of Elijah coming before the great and dreadful day of the Lord. And he'll turn the hearts of the fathers to the children, and the hearts of the children to the fathers. So the Jews were aware of this prophecy, and John the Baptist fulfilled that mission, that work. He came in the spirit and power of Elijah, and so Jesus is referring to that. Not everyone received it, but those who did receive it, Jesus says, he it is who comes in the spirit and power of Elijah. So John the Baptist was a fulfillment of that prophecy that you can find in the book of Malachi, which is the last book of the Old Testament. I believe it's chapter 4 and probably the last two verses of the chapter.
4: That's right. I'm familiar with that verse. It's just that in Mark 9, it says that it seems to indicate that the Old Testament prophesied that people were not going to receive his ministry. You know what I'm saying? I don't seem to see that anywhere. It doesn't say that in Malachi, actually. It just says that he would come.
0: Yes.
4: But he doesn't say anything as far as people receiving him. I'm just curious if, because Jesus understood the Old Testament more than we do. I'm just wondering if he understood something.
0: All right. Was there some other hidden prophecy there that we weren't aware of?
4: Yeah.
0: Okay. I think the point that Jesus is referring to, that everything that was prophesied concerning the coming of Elijah before the great and dreadful day of the Lord was fulfilled in the ministry of John, in that he did preach and did turn the hearts of the fathers to the children. He did prepare the way for Jesus. John said that I am the voice of one crying in the wilderness, make straight the paths prepared for the king. So in that sense, everything prophesied of John was fulfilled. But like John, the Jews did to him whatever they wanted, in the same way that they did to Jesus whatever they wanted, and eventually rejected him and crucified him, as the Jewish leaders.
4: Okay, all right. I have just a quick question. It's not too long.
0: All right.
4: Do you believe that in the angel of the Lord is Jesus Christ?
0: You know, sometimes in Scripture, the angel of the Lord does refer to Jesus. Not always, okay. though. And let me back up and give you a little bit of the reason. The word angel, especially in the New Testament, but also in the Old, means messenger. Right. Messenger. Now, sometimes it's a being with wings, as we think of today, as an angel, an angelic host. Other times it can be a messenger of the Lord, or one with a message of the Lord. And some of the descriptions given of the angel of the Lord is a description of Jesus, and people fall down before him. So, again, we're not saying that Jesus is an angel, and we just want to clarify that. The word there, angel, is messenger. So sometimes the angel of the Lord can be messenger.
4: I agree with the God. Is God, the angel of the Lord is God somehow. But the reason I ask the question is because in Zechariah 3, verse 8, he says that the angel of the Lord is called the branch, which is Jesus Christ, his servant. So it's, you know what I'm saying? Like, he's referring to the branch, which is the branch of that, which is the prophecy of Jesus Christ. If you could look at the text, it says, I will send the germ, like, or the branch, my servant. And he was the angel of the Lord speaking.
0: All right, well, let's see if we can find it. Zechariah chapter 3, what did you say it was?
4: Verse 8.
0: Zechariah 3, 8. Now hear, O Joshua the high priest, thou and thy fellows that sit before thee, for they are men, wondered at. For behold, I will bring forth my servant, the branch. Now, of course, my servant, the branch, is reference to Jesus. For behold, the stone that I have laid in before Joshua, upon one stone shall be seven eyes, and so on, referring to Jesus the Messiah.
4: Okay.
0: So, at least in the King James there, it doesn't say that the branch is the angel of the Lord.
4: Yeah, all right.
0: All right.
4: Thank you.
0: Thanks for your call, John. Appreciate it.
2: Okay. John was listening to us on WROL in Massachusetts. Let's take Arnold, calling from, looks like, Englewood, California? Or maybe that's Englewood. Welcome, Arnold.
5: How you doing?
0: Hi, Arnold.
5: I'm doing all right. My question comes from Revelation chapter 3, verse 14. And my question is, if Jesus is equal to God, why was he created?
0: All right. Well, first of all, Jesus wasn't created. And when it refers to the first of all created things, give me that verse once more so we can read it for our audience again. You refer to a verse in Revelation?
5: Revelation chapter 3, verse 14.
0: Verse 14. All right, here it is. It says, and unto the angel of the church of Laodicea write, these things saith the Amen, the faithful, the true witness, the beginning of the creation of God. I know thy works, and so on and so forth. Now, don't get confused here. When it says the beginning of the creation of God, it's not saying that Jesus is created, but rather he is the head of all creation, the first, the one in charge. Jesus is also referred to as the archangel. It's not meaning that Jesus is an angel, but he's the one above the angels. He's the one governing the angels. He's the one in charge of the angels. So he's the first of all of God's creation. Does that make sense?
5: Yeah, that makes sense.
0: And that's, you know, Jesus. By the way, let me give you another verse there in Hebrews. Hebrews chapter 1, where it says that Jesus, by him all things were created in heaven and the things on earth. And without him was not anything made that was made. So both in Hebrews chapter 1 and also John chapter 1 refers to Jesus as being the creator. God created through him all things. So if Jesus created all things, he couldn't have created himself, or God couldn't have created himself. Does that make sense?
5: Yeah, that makes sense.
0: All right.
5: Thank you.
0: Thanks for your call.
2: Okay. Next up, we have Tammy listening to us on KYHO in Poplar Bluff, Missouri. Welcome, Tammy.
0: Hi, Tammy. Yes. Welcome to the program.
6: Thanks. I have a really, it's a need, basically, but I need to know, what do you do for a loved one, and this loved one lives 1,800 miles away from me, she's been plagued with demons since forever that I've ever known, and these demons have displayed themselves very violently before, and then they settled down for a number of years, and nobody has had to deal with them, as in my loved one has been real timid and very quiet and never with any outward of display of demonic action until recently. And so my question is, what do I do? I've been called upon from the other loved ones who live closer to her, and what do I do?
0: All right, what do you do? Are you going to go visit with her, or you mentioned she's far away?
6: Yeah, she's very far away, and it's really not possible. I have a large family of my own here.
0: All right, so you can't get up and go. Is she wanting to have deliverance from this evil spirit?
6: Well, that was actually a question that had been questioned before, but I don't really know that. She speaks a different language than I do, for one.
0: Mm-hmm.
6: And for two, I don't believe that she's ever been ministered to at all, you know, as far as is in Jesus' name.
0: Right.
6: You know, so
0: all right, you know,
6: I don't know.
0: Right. That would be one thing that you'd want to ascertain at first. And most likely, if this has been going on for a while, she realizes how absolutely terrible it is to be controlled by the devil. It's just a terrible thing. And if she wants deliverance, if she wants freedom from the devil, freedom is possible. Of course, she needs to commit herself fully to God. And you can pray on her behalf and ask the Lord to move in a special way. But she must want freedom. If she does not want freedom, there's little that anyone else can do for her. In other words, God won't force the demon to leave her if the person who is demon-possessed wants the demon to stay. But if there is a desire, if she wants to be freed from this, then you have the assurance of God's word that if we come together in fervent prayer, submitting ourselves to his will, he is stronger than the devil and he will cast him out.
6: I have to go try to ask deeper. She's very violent, and so the rest of the family that lives close to her is afraid of her, and they want to call in somebody who can cast out these demons.
0: Yeah, you know, let me just, it's a good point you bring up. Excuse me for interrupting. Be careful, especially with someone who boasts of having the ability to cast out demons. In other words, don't look up in the yellow pages for a demon caster outer, because it's probably a fraud. The reality is that God casts out the demons, and it's not so much some power that a person has within him, but rather it is a heart that is fully surrendered to Jesus that appeals for somebody else, asking God to intervene in that person's life in a mighty way that enables God to cast out that demon. So what you might want to do is, if she does want deliverance from this, you might want to contact a Bible-believing pastor, explain the situation, and ask him if he would visit with her. And then allow him to pray, as well as you and your family, to pray and ask that God would bless in a very special way to bring strength to that situation. You know, it's a difficult situation, but I want to give you hope. I have experienced firsthand someone who was demon-possessed in Africa. We did some meetings there one time. And this young girl, she was possessed by a demon, but she wanted freedom. And so it came time for a baptism, and we invited those who wanted to be baptized to come forward. She came forward, and as she was baptized, she began to wrestle with the preacher terribly and began to make these strange guttural sounds typical of demon possession. But because it was her desire to be free from this, after her baptism, she came up out of the water, and the demon was cast out. That evening at the meeting, she was sitting in the front, just glowing from ear to ear. She had deliverance from God. So God is powerful. He's able to overcome the enemy. But again, we, the person who is experiencing this, they need to call upon the Lord. They need to desire deliverance.
6: All right. Thank you so much.
0: All right, Tammy. Thank you for your call. By the way, if you'd like to stay on, this is a thing that requires much prayer. And someone can pray with you if you just stay on, asking the Lord to give you wisdom, Tammy. All right, let's go to our next caller.
2: Sure. Okay, Pastor John, we have, looks like, Martine calling from New York, New York, and she's listening to us over the Internet. Martine, you're live on the air. I hope I pronounced your name correctly.
7: Yes, it's Martine.
2: Okay.
0: Welcome. Hi, Martine.
7: How you doing, Pastor?
0: Good.
7: I'm calling in reference to Romans 14, verse 5. I would like a brief clarification to that particular verse.
0: All right, let me pull it up here for those who are listening. Romans 14:5, one man esteems one day above another, another esteems every day alike. Let every man be fully persuaded in his own mind. Verse 6, just to get the context, he that regardeth the day regardeth it unto the Lord, and he that regardeth not the day to the Lord he does not regard it. He that eateth unto the Lord, for he giveth God thanks, and he that eateth not to the Lord, he eateth not and giveth God thanks. So probably the question then that you're asking is, does this have anything to do with the Sabbath?
7: Yes.
0: All right. That's often a question that we have connected with this verse. The answer is no. This verse has nothing to do with the seventh-day Sabbath. What Paul is doing here in Romans is he's writing to the believers in Rome, many of which were Gentile believers. There were some Jewish believers who were insisting that the Gentile believers observe the various feast days, as well as certain additional man-made traditions that the Jews observed, one of which was certain days of fasting, and certain things that could be eaten on certain days, and certain things that couldn't be eaten on other days. And here Paul is writing to the believers, and he says, let each man be persuaded in his own mind, referring to regarding certain festivals or ceremonial days of worship, as well as eating certain things or not eating certain things. If someone wants to fast on that day, they can. To the Lord they fast. If someone doesn't want to fast, to the Lord they don't fast. Let each person be convinced in his conscience. It's not referring to the Ten Commandments here by any means, nor to the Sabbath.
7: Does Is that there make another sense? Reference that can support these verses?
0: Yes. Matter of fact, the same book where we find the Apostle Paul referring to the Ten Commandments, and he says, do we then make void the law through grace? God forbid. We establish the law.
7: Okay.
0: So the very same writer in the same book is saying, you know, don't do away with the law. We establish the law by faith. And also then in Corinthians, Paul speaks extensively of these ceremonial days that were trying to be pushed upon the Gentile believers. And Paul says you don't have to do that. The ceremonial Sabbaths and ceremonial holidays pointed forward to Jesus. When Jesus came, those things were done away. But the seventh-day Sabbath points us all the way back to creation as part of God's Ten Commandment law. You know, we have a free study guide dealing with the subject of the Sabbath, and if you call the resource number, we'd be happy to send that out to you. It's a great one. It's called Lost Day in History. And just call the resource number, and we'll be happy to send that out to you.
2: Sure. That resource number is 1-800-835-6747. That's 800-835-6747.
0: You know, this would probably be a good time to also give another plug for that website, sabbathtruth.org. If you'd go and take a look at it, deals with this text in Romans as well as some others, some questions that people might have related to the Sabbath.
2: Okay. Thanks a lot. We'll go to our next caller. We have Free listening to us over the internet, calling from Milwaukee, Wisconsin. Welcome, Free.
8: Hi.
0: Hi, Free. Welcome to the program.
8: Thank you. And I have a question in Daniel 8:11. This is referring to the daily. I know it has been a controversial issue. I've got different opinions from different people, so I was wondering what you guys have to say about that.
0: All right, this is a deep subject that you're getting into, the whole prophecy, and particularly here of Daniel chapter 8. And if you read on, especially as it relates to Daniel 10, it's a deep study. Just to give you a quick overview, the daily here, or the continual sacrifice, represents in type of Christ's atoning sacrifice on our behalf. Jesus is our high priest, according to Hebrews, ministering on our behalf in heaven. Now, when it speaks about the daily being taken away, as well as the place of his sanctuary, it's talking about a counterfeit system that was established during the Dark Ages that to a large extent eclipsed Christ's high priestly ministry and his atoning sacrifice on man's behalf. For that reason, you had the Great Reformation, which brought to light the truth that man was saved by faith, by grace through faith, that it wasn't the result of his works. And so this daily symbolizes that sacrifice that Jesus as our high priest ministers on our behalf in the heavenly sanctuary.
8: Is there a resource that you can point me to that I can continue my study further?
0: Yes. You know, we have an Amazing Facts study guide that deals with the sanctuary and the work that Jesus is doing on our behalf. It's entitled God Drew the Plans. And if you call the resource number, we'll be happy to send that out to you, as well as take a look at the Amazing Facts website and type in daily. It's got a little search box and see what you come up with. 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
8: 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Thank you so much.
0: All right.
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9: Thank you, sir.
0: Hi, Wallace.
9: I would like to, I mean, I wonder so many times why people or why Christians can't accept the Bible for just the way it's written. For an example, there's a scripture. I'm a blind person.
0: Okay.
9: So I can't tell you exactly where the scripture is, but it tells us not to add to or take away from the Word of God.
0: That's Revelation.
9: And I know that you tonight have spoke about the return of Christ as being the second coming.
0: Mm-hmm.
9: And that's what the Bible tells us.
0: Mm-hmm.
9: But a lot of your Christians, whenever they speak of the second coming, they call it the rapture.
0: All right.
9: And the rapture is not in the Bible anywhere. They're adding to the Word of God when they call it the rapture, aren't they?
0: Well, Wallace, you're correct. The word rapture is not found anywhere in the Bible. You can look it up in your concordance. You just won't find it. Now, the word rapture means to be caught up. To be caught up. We do have the phrase, of course, when Jesus comes, that the righteous will be caught up to meet him in the air, 1 Thessalonians 4. So the idea of being caught up is in Scripture, but the word rapture, especially secret rapture, it's just not there.
9: Mm-hmm. Okay, well then, to use the rapture as a part of the second coming is appropriate then?
0: It is appropriate if you understand it in its biblical term of being caught up. Being caught up. But again, sometimes today the word rapture is taken on a broader meaning than just simply being caught up when Jesus comes.
9: Thank you so much, and I appreciate you talking with me.
0: All right. Thank you for calling, Wallace. We appreciate it.
2: Okay. Pastor John, we'll go ahead and pick up Linda. Listen to us on WJJD in Kokomo, Indiana. Welcome, Linda.
10: Yes, hi. Doug was talking about there were going to be different degrees of punishment at all. In other words, you know, Hitler would be punished much more severe than, you know, some little 15-year-old kid that probably did something wrong. And I was wondering, where did he find that in the Bible that it would say that?
0: All right, that's a good question. One of the verses that you can look at is Matthew chapter 16, verse 27. It says, For the Son of Man shall come in his glory, in the glory of his Father, with his angels, and he shall reward every man according to his works.
10: Okay.
0: So that reward then is in degrees, according to the works. Now that refers to the righteous. In other words, there are a degree of rewards. Of course, everyone who's saved gets eternal life. But more than that, the Bible doesn't go into too much detail, but there appears to be rewards. But that would also be true of the wicked. They will be rewarded according to their works. And God, being a God of justice, he wouldn't give the same punishment to someone who lived a fairly good life but never believed in him, let's say, versus someone who purposely worked to tear down God's kingdom.
10: Okay, but another reason, too, we were questioning it is because in the Lord's eyes, isn't sin sin? I mean, there's, you know how they say, well, that's a little white lie and this sin's not as bad as this sin. But in the Lord's eyes, isn't sin sin? No matter, you know, there's not a little sin and there's not a big sin. It's all sin.
0: It's all sin. Yes, every sin requires the death of Jesus.
10: Okay, so then why would there be different degrees of punishment in hell then? If sin is sin.
0: Well, first of all, you know, even in today's society, we don't judge someone who perhaps stole a car in the category of someone who is a mass murderer. We recognize that justice demands certain degrees of punishment. So likewise, you know, the wages of sin is death. That's the beginning. But in addition to that, there is certain rewards that's meted out in hell. It would be unfair or unjust for God to give, you know, Hitler the same punishment as someone who just never served him. God is a God of justice as well.
10: So where else? I know it, and I agree. But so where else besides Matthew 16:27 would you?
0: Well, you know, there's several references in the book of Revelation that speaks about the destruction of the wicked, and other verses that refer to the wicked being destroyed. In the interest of time, can I perhaps refer you to our study guide?
10: Okay.
0: It'll save me looking up these texts right at the moment.
10: Okay, all right.
0: The study guide is the devil in charge of hell? And that talks about the destruction of the wicked at the end. And we'd be happy to send that out. All you'll need to do is just call our resource number.
10: Okay, then.
0: Let me give you that. Go ahead, Broad. Give us that number.
2: 1-800-835-6747. And again, this 800-835-6747.
0: All right.
2: Okay, we're going to pick up Mike. We have a couple of minutes left, and Mike is listening to us over the internet and calling from Calgary, Canada. Mike, you're on the air.
11: Yes, according to Matthew 5:17-20, Messiah Yeshua says that I have not come to destroy the law of Moses. Now, if you look at, I know you guys are Seventh-day Adventists. I myself come from a Jewish background. I'm a Jewish believer. If you look in Exodus and the account of the giving of the Ten Commandments,
0: yes,
11: it says right here in verse 19, Then they said to Moses, speak to us yourself, we will listen, but let not God speak to us or we will die. So thus, when it gets to the dietary commandments found in Leviticus 11, it says the Lord spoke again to Moses and Aaron, saying to them, speak to the sons of Israel.
0: Right.
11: So my question is, why don't you follow the law of Moses and just the Ten Commandments?
0: All right, that's a good question. First of all, the verse that you refer to in Matthew, Jesus says, I've not come to destroy the law of the prophets, but to fulfill. In that sense, Jesus did fulfill the law of Moses as it relates to the coming of the Messiah. Now, in the Bible, in the Old Testament, we have four types of law, four categories of law. The one is the Ten Commandments, or the moral law, the wages of which is death. The moral law points out sin. Then we have the ceremonial law, often referred to as the law of Moses. This had to do with the sanctuary service, the sacrificing of the lambs, the various ceremonial Sabbaths and ceremonial holidays that were connected with that. That pointed to Jesus and his atoning sacrifice and came to an end when Jesus died on the cross. In addition to these two groups of law, you have the civil laws that were involved governing Israel as a nation under God, as a theocracy. Many of the principles of that law are valid, and we find that in democratic societies, many of the principles. But today there isn't a nation that has God as their king, as Israel had. So some of the applications of that might differ. And then the third group, or the last rather, the fourth group of law is the health laws, the health principles that we find in the Bible. These health principles are applicable for us today. They were given to the Jews in order for them to be healthy. So following these health principles helps us be healthy today. So some of the law that pointed to Jesus came to an end. There were other laws that referred to Israel as a nation, referred to as the laws of Moses. These pointed to Jesus. They ended at the cross. But the Ten Commandments stands forever. Well, friends, we hear the music playing there in the background. That means we have run out of time. We've finished another series of Bible Answers Live. We have appreciated your calls. 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
15: In Proverbs chapter 16, verse 18, the Bible says, "Pride goeth before destruction, and a haughty spirit before a fall." Some time ago, I was driving down a highway, and I looked on the side of the road, and I saw a big sign, and it was an advertisement for the United States Navy. Now, I certainly respect the Navy, but what I saw taught me a spiritual lesson. There was a picture of an ocean and a submarine that was way down below the water, the surface of the water, and the caption said, "Our pride runs deep." And as I kept driving, I thought about that line, that advertisement for the Navy, "Our pride runs deep." And I thought about Lucifer and how pride is really what got the whole world, or the whole universe, into the mess that it's in. Lucifer became proud after he tempted Adam and Eve. Down throughout human history, people have been proud. Pride is a very terrible thing. And the Bible says that pride goes before destruction, and a haughty spirit before a fall. Jesus continually teaches humility. In Matthew chapter 11, verse 28, he said, "Come to me, all you who labor and are heavy laden, and I will give you rest." And then he said, "Learn of me, for I am meek and lowly in heart, and you will find rest for your souls." Somebody else once said, "Pride is the president of hell." If we're going to overcome sin and prepare for heaven through Jesus Christ and his grace, we've got to overcome pride, give it up, and learn to be humble in heart. Proverbs 16:18, "Pride goes before destruction, and a haughty spirit before a fall."
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17: Hi, my name is Diamond Garcia, and I am from the beautiful islands of Hawaii. I was raised in a very dysfunctional family, like most families. Being in that environment, I would lie, cheat, steal, rob houses, cheat in school and tests, and lying to teachers, and getting into fights, and all kinds of stuff. One day I was asked to take this little box of something, and I had to walk down the road and give it to someone, and they would give me money, and I would walk back home, and I later realized I was dealing drugs. Growing up in that environment, I thought that, you know, being an adult was a life of drinking and smoking and partying, and that's just what adults did. When I looked at my family and saw the road that they were going down, getting arrested, getting beaten up, coming home drunk and puking all over the floor, I just didn't want that for myself. Growing up, I had a grandma who was baptized as a Christian in her 20s, but then she wasn't a real practicing Christian. And so one day I was at her house, and there was a box of various books, and I went to the bottom of that box and found a book called The Great Controversy. And I picked it up and I said, "This is interesting." And I opened to the first page of that book and it said, "If thou hadst known." I had no clue what it meant. And so I said, "You know what, forget this." I put the book down, I just walked away, did my thing. But then something told me, "You know, Diamond, go back to that book." And so I went back to the book, picked it up, went to the last two chapters, and I read it. And I said to my grandmother, I said, "What church is this from? I want to go to that church." So she brought me down to the local church, and then I walk in from the back door, and the piano's off key, people are off key. It's like, man, this is really kind of, I don't want to be here. And I got to the front of the church, and I sat down. I was listening to the sermon, and the whole service, it was so boring to me. But then someone gives me this set of DVDs, and it was called The Prophecy Code. It was through watching Doug Batchelor explain the truths found in the Bible that really brought me to Christ and brought me to realize that, you know what, there is a life better than my family's life. my second week at church on Sabbath, there was one person there. He basically told me, hey, Diamond, do you want to make some money? And I said, sure. I said, what do you do? He says, well, I'm a call porter. We go door to door and we sell Christian books. I said, oh, okay, well, that sounds interesting. I do want to make some money too. And so he said, okay, well, why don't you come with me? We drove out to the neighborhood, parked the car, and that night was just raining. It was pouring and pouring. It could not stop raining. We prayed. He said, God, this is Diamond's first night. If it's your will, stop the rain so we can go knocking on doors. And as soon as he said amen, the rain just stopped. I was just thinking in my head, is this guy a prophet or what? I mean, he just prayed and asked God and it happened. And so I was so happy. I grabbed the books and I went to the first door. And the first door I went to, the person gave me $50. That night was actually a big night for me because it was where I saw God's power work and stopping the rain and people actually giving me lots of money. I then became a call porter or a canvasser and I saved money to pay for my way through academy. And when my church began to see how God was using me, and they immediately recognized that it was God's spirit moving, and they put me, you know, preaching and teaching and sharing my faith. And I've been engaged in ministry for the past 6 to 7 years now, and God has taken me all over the world on multiple continents, sharing my testimony, how God has brought me out of darkness into His marvelous light. That's a total contrast as to how I was before, and now, you know, it's a total contrast. My name is Diamond, and Amazing Facts has helped to change my life.

0: Those who fear that a rich embrace of grace always leads us to be careless about following Jesus only illustrate how fear distorts reality. Grace is not, nor ever was, permissiveness. In the center of the story, Jesus dies upon a cross because the Father's perfect law required every sinner's death, or the death of the only one who could atone for them. Grace is not, now or ever, forgiveness without consequences. Lashed and beaten, Jesus bore the punishment we earned, the wages of our sin. He was wounded for our transgressions. He was bruised for our iniquities. The chastisement of our peace was upon him, and with his stripes, we are healed. Grace is not, nor ever will be, a declaration by the Father that rebellion doesn't really matter. If nothing less than Jesus' sacrifice could make us whole, trust me. No, trust him. Nothing matters more. It's the deepest proof of the Father's unfathomable affection for us that he whose law was terribly offended also offered us the way to be restored to him. And it's the greatest evidence of our sanity that we choose Jesus, healing, and renewal. Grace is what God says it is, love defeating brokenness. So stay in grace.
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2: This Day with God, a devotional by Ellen White, October 7th, Power to Overcome.

0: book, Power to Overcome. But sanctify the Lord God in your hearts, and be ready always to give an answer to every man that asketh you a reason of the hope that is in you with meekness and fear. 1 Peter chapter 3, verse 15. The times in which we now live call for whole-souled helpers. The practical character of the doctrines which we profess will make an impression upon hearts, for heavenly messengers cooperate with the worker whose faith and works are combined. He who has a vital connection with Jesus Christ will have a testimony to bear as a witness for the Master. Ye are my friends, said Christ, if ye do whatsoever I command you. John chapter 15, verse 14. All who in truth are friends of Christ will do the works of Christ. We are so inclined to bring unsanctified, unconverted traits of character into our family government and into the church, and these make our words, our manner, and our spirit not only an offense in the home, but also to the church and to the whole heavenly universe. God calls it a perverse spirit. If all could see how God regards the selfish, pettish disposition, they would thoroughly despise themselves and would make decided efforts to cut away from them every disagreeable action. The idea that men can unite with the family of God, with all their disagreeable traits of character, unchanged in this life, is the greatest deception and delusion. The power to overcome depends not on circumstances, not on any man living, however learned he may be, but on the ever-present help which God supplies. The truth is not something to be kept bottled up for private occasions. If the truth is in the heart, the receiver will reveal that faith that works by love and purifies the soul. Its abiding principles in the heart will be manifested at all times and on all occasions. All our success, all our efficiency is in Christ. We must continually look above earthly help, higher than the greatest human power, higher than the apostles. We must fasten our faith directly upon Christ Himself. He has declared, "Without me, ye can do nothing." Abide in me, and I in you, as the branch cannot bear fruit of itself, except it abide in the vine. No more can ye, except ye abide in me. John chapter 15, verses 4 and 5. This Day with God, October 7th.
1: I encourage you to be ye doers of the word and not hearers only. 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

Warning: side effects of listening to KWJD include sudden joy, smiling for no reason, and unexpected praise breaks. That's 92.1 FM, KWJD, live from Onalaska, Washington, because faith meets the airwaves here. And the music, oh yeah, it slaps.

If red lights linger more than 60 seconds, we blame bureaucrats who don't understand real-world traffic patterns. If checkout lines at the local market are 10 shoppers deep, we grumble at inattentive managers who make us needlessly wait. When wounds won't heal and pain endures, we wonder why God doesn't act as quickly as we need or chooses not to intervene. We weren't wired to wait, we say, even though each day, each week, requires we do more of it. It takes great grace to learn to wait. We've made our plans as though each traffic light will always be green, each errand will flow seamlessly, each scar will quickly disappear. We count the hours we spend waiting as something less than fully living, an exasperating gray zone between what we've imagined and when we think it should occur. But waiting well is time in grace, a window to reflect on God's long, unfolding calendar, wherein everything God works for good with those who love Him. The same grace that waited patiently for us to come home through all our sins and misadventures now holds us as we wait the end of separation, loss, and pain. So teach us to number our days, that we may get a heart of wisdom. Grace waits, and so do grace-filled people. So stay in grace.

My Life Today, a devotional by Ellen White, October 7th, Reverence in the Home.

0: Reverence in the home. Wherefore the Lord God of Israel saith, I said indeed that thy house and the house of thy father should walk before me forever. But now the Lord saith, be it far from me, for them that honor me I will honor, and they that despise me shall be lightly esteemed. 1 Samuel chapter 2, verse 30. Make the home life as nearly as possible like heaven. In the home, the foundation is laid for the prosperity of the church. The influences that rule in the home life are carried into the church life. Therefore, church duties should first begin in the home. Those who govern their families in the right way will bring into the church an influence of order and reverence. Fathers and mothers who make God first in their households, who teach their children that the fear of the Lord is the beginning of wisdom, glorify God before angels and before men. Christ is not a stranger in their homes. His name is a household name, revered and glorified. Angels delight in a home where God reigns supreme, and the children are taught to reverence religion, the Bible, and their Creator. Such families can claim the promise, them that honor me, I will honor. The sacred privilege of communing with God makes distinct and clear the sight of the glorious things prepared for those who love God and reverence His commandments. We need to bring reverence into our daily lives. We bring too much that is little and common into the daily duties of life, and the result is that we fail to see Him who is invisible. Thus, we lose many rich blessings in our religious experience. True reverence is revealed by obedience. God has commanded nothing that is unessential, and there is no other way of manifesting reverence so pleasing to Him as by obedience to that which He has spoken. My life today, October 7th.
1: I encourage you to be ye doers of the word and not hearers only. Thank you for listening, and be sure to join us tomorrow for your daily devotional reading.

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1: The September 11th attacks had a profound impact on my life. But actually, the story starts a month before the attacks, when a very good friend of mine named Marina came to visit me in New York. She was living out here in California, but she came to visit, and we began a relationship at that time. So when the attacks happened a month later, she was really there for me, and she got me through it. I was living about 1,000 feet from the World Trade Center at the time in a school housing, and I felt more than I saw the towers have the impact with the planes. And when they fell down, I had never been in an earthquake at that point in my life, but it remains to this day the two biggest earthquakes I've been in, even after many years here in California. It was really terrifying. But after that time, I lived through it again every night when I slept, and sometimes when I didn't sleep. I slept very little over about the next year after that. And I made a lot of bad choices just because I was so badly scarred by it. And I was seeing a psychiatrist, and he put me on some drugs, and I didn't really help, but he didn't have anything else to offer me. And I graduated that May, and I got an overnight job, not really doing what I studied for, but I was just such a mess. And so at the end of 2002, I made a decision that I needed to change my environment. I packed whatever I could in a suitcase, and I hopped on a plane, and I moved out here to California. I still wasn't part of a church at that time, and I didn't join a church right away. It was several years before spirituality re-entered my life in any way. I was flat broke. I spent a few years spending more money than I had, and so in a desperate attempt to correct that situation, I answered an ad in the newspaper to open an insurance agency, of all things. And I went to the office of the insurance company in question, and I met with the district manager. He answered all of my questions and allayed all my fears, and so I decided to do it. And I worked with him for about 1 year. And he eventually asked me to join him in a Bible study at his home that he was starting. So I said yes. And so he and I studied together for about 14 months, and it completely changed my life. I didn't realize it at the time, but the studies that I was doing with Hugh were the Amazing Facts study guides. The most amazing thing about it to me was that the Bible contained things that were so radically different than I had ever been taught. I felt such a burden inside me after even just 2 or 3 weeks of studying. I felt a burden to share it with other people because it was so radical and it was so different. And it brought me such, I don't know, joy, I guess, to know these things. I almost felt like I'd stumbled upon a secret, and I wanted to share it with as many people as I could. Coming here to AFCO is a life-changing experience. I haven't regretted coming here for a moment. We met a homeless man when we were handing out books in downtown Sacramento one Sabbath afternoon, and he was very interested in the literature, and when we told him about the meetings that were coming up, he was very interested in those as well. So we have befriended him, we've studied with him, and we've brought him to these meetings, and we've seen such an amazing change in his life in such a short period of time as he has learned directly from the Bible all these amazing truths of God, and he's agreed to be baptized. Amazing Facts played an integral part of my spiritual walk and my conversion experience. It would not have been even close to the same without them. They reach people in every walk of life through their webcasts, their videos, their publications, the AFCO program. They're so multifaceted that they really take the gospel mission very seriously. Amazing Facts is this beacon of light into a dark world to bring people out of the darkness and into the light.

He breathes again. The lungs collapsed by suffocating sorrow fill again with fragrant air. The eyes, still shut by Friday's tears, now flicker as the retinas anticipate the brilliant light that once was his. And somewhere deep within, this man of sorrows fully smiles with hope delayed, now irrepressible. All things are finished. All things have just begun. For one delicious moment, creation's sovereign pauses, lingers, savoring the joy now rising in his mind. Uncounted millions will awake some warm spring resurrection morn, convinced of love, inhaling light, and stepping out to life unbound. He who prophesied that we will rise now gathers lilies of his labor, and he is satisfied. Christ breathes again. And so do we, and so will we.

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1: In the book of Proverbs, chapter 18, verse 21, the Bible says that death and life are in the power of the tongue, and they that love it shall eat the fruit of it. About a month ago, I was at a church potluck, and I was going through the line, and I saw a big bowl in front of me of what looked like delicious purple cabbage. And so I loaded up and put it on my plate, and then I went and sat down next to my wife and her mother. And we struck up a conversation. I took a bite of the cabbage, and my wife's mother looked at me and said, "How do you like the cabbage?" And I just responded honestly, and I said, "Well, actually, I don't really care for it. I don't like it." And then she looked at me and she said, "Oh, I'm sorry, I made it." And then I was pretty embarrassed, and I thought about the classic statement, insert foot into mouth. And that's what I did. I was sorry I said it, but she's a nice lady, and she forgave me. And obviously, you know, that was an embarrassing moment, but it wasn't of eternal consequences. But the Bible tells us that what we say can affect people's lives for good or for evil. It can affect people for eternity. Life and death, Proverbs says, are in the power of the tongue, and they that love it shall eat the fruit of it. Jesus Christ wants us to be careful of the things that we say. Everything we say has an impact on somebody's heart, somebody's life, and our words are more important than we realize. Death and life, the Bible says, are in the power of the tongue, and they that love it shall eat the fruit of it. You have just heard His voice today.
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when I knelt by that olive tree to pray. A part of me was tempted to turn and run away, but I came in the flesh to pay the price.

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1: Those who chose to worship Jehovah, they didn't pick their own new Sabbath day. They kept the Sabbath day that God picked. The one He gave Adam and Eve, the one He gave in the Ten Commandments, the one that Jesus kept. It's always been the same.
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1: All over the world, we have a 7-day week. What in the sun or moon or stars, what in astronomy would give us a 7-day week? There is nothing. The only place our world that all recognizes a 7-day week can trace it to is Genesis chapter 1. And yet what's interesting is even when many of the settlers came across the Atlantic and began to meet the native groups in North America, had a 7-day week. Where does it come from? Now I think you'll find it very interesting how this ties into prophecy. Revelation chapter 13, you all know that chapter. That's the one that talks about the mark of the beast, the number 666. It tells us there, He was granted power, this is the beast power, to give breath to the image of the beast, that the image of the beast should both cause as many as would not worship the image of the beast to be killed. Now this is the second beast telling those who do not worship the first beast that if they don't worship the way they're told, they'll be killed. You can't hardly read Revelation 13 if you know your Bible without seeing shadows and echoes of Daniel chapter 3. Now, you remember when we studied Daniel chapter 2, King Nebuchadnezzar had that dream of the metallic image, and what was he told about the head of gold? Daniel said, you, meaning Nebuchadnezzar in Babylon, you are the head of gold. And that really flattered his ego. But it troubled him as the prophecy continued, because Daniel said, but after you, another kingdom shall arise inferior to yours. He didn't want there to be another kingdom. He wanted Babylon to last forever. It was inscribed on virtually every brick in ancient Babylon. He'd worked so hard to build it up, he didn't want to see it fall into someone else's hands or be replaced. And that troubled him. So, many scholars surmise that Nebuchadnezzar thought to himself, if that head of gold represents Babylon, what if I make an image, a great image, like the one I saw in my dream, except make it all gold? Maybe I can somehow change the prophecy of the gods and frustrate that prophecy so that Babylon will last forever. So Nebuchadnezzar did that. You can read this in the prophecy there of Daniel chapter 3, verse 1. Nebuchadnezzar the king made an image of gold whose height was 60 cubits and its width was 6 cubits, and he set it up in the plain of Dura in the province of Babylon. Now before I go any farther, a Bible teacher from this campus years ago taught me something. He said in Hebrew, if it tells you the height and the width, if it doesn't tell you the depth, it's usually the same as the width, meaning that image that Nebuchadnezzar built was 60 by 6 by 6. That sound familiar? And they're all told to bow down to that image or be killed. Does that sound like Revelation to you? He's saying worship the way I tell you to worship or die. And he goes on. He made a decree, Daniel chapter 3, verse 6. Whoever doesn't fall down and worship the same hour shall be cast into the midst of a burning fiery furnace. Well, there was one little problem. Among the great leaders of his empire that he invited to the inauguration of this new image and this worship were three very loyal Hebrews. You remember Hananiah, Mishael, Azariah, sometimes known as Shadrach, Meshach, and Abednego. Those were their Babylonian names. When the music played and they were told they were supposed to bow down, they did not bow down. Why? Because one of the Ten Commandments says, you shall not make unto you any graven images. You shall not bow down yourself to them nor serve them. It was one of the Ten Commandments. And they said, no. Oh, but their friends probably elbowed them. We know that you're Jews and you normally would not do this, but just once or you'll die. God will understand. Just once. Tie your shoe. Just when the music plays and everyone bows down, oh, look, my sandals. And just, you know, just don't cause a fuss. What did they do? They said, we're not even going to look like we're bowing down. We're not going to give the devil this victory. We're standing up. Daniel chapter 3, verse 18. They're brought before Nebuchadnezzar, and he says, look, maybe you didn't hear the music. They said, Nebuchadnezzar, we're not going to worship your image. And they went on to say, be it known unto thee, O king, that we will not serve thy gods. We just obey our God, nor worship the golden image which you have set up. We're just not going to do it. We don't need a second and a third chance. They were decisive about what they believed. Then it says, Nebuchadnezzar, in a rage, they ruined his inaugural party. These men were cast into the midst of the burning fiery furnace. It was so hot, the soldiers who threw them in were slain by the heat of it. And Nebuchadnezzar said, didn't we throw three men bound into the midst of the fire? I see four men, not bound anymore, loose, walking in the midst of the fire, and they have no hurt. And the form of the fourth is like the Son of God. When they went through the trial for their faith, who went through it with them? You will be tried for your obedience, but you will not be alone. We will be tested if we decide to follow Christ. This story ought to give us courage in the last days. And if that's not enough for you, go to Daniel chapter 6. Very similar. King Darius makes a law that everybody should worship a certain way for 30 days or go to the lion's den. And Daniel says, I'm not going to hide my devotions to God. He opens his window, prays out loud. He goes to the lion's den. He says, I'm going to obey God rather than man. I'm going to obey God rather than government. Daniel goes to the lion's den. Does God protect him?
2: Yes,
1: he does. Will we be faced with a similar test in the last days, choosing whether to obey the commandments of God or the commandments of the beast? And it had to do with worship. It all had to do with worship. Look with me, prophecy of Revelation chapter 14, one of the great prophecies in the Bible. I saw another angel flying in the midst of heaven, having the everlasting gospel to preach unto them. This is verse 6, that dwell on the earth and to every nation and kindred and tongue and people, saying with a loud voice, fear God and give glory to him, for the hour of his judgment is come. And say that word with me. Worship him that made the heaven and the earth and the sea and the fountains of water. Here it is calling us to worship the Creator. Why does God deserve our worship? Because he is the maker and we are the makee. He is the creator, we are the creation. Now, God has something in his law that talks to us about worship. Are you aware of that? It's one of his commandments. It's the longest of the Ten Commandments. It's in the middle of his law. And the amazing thing about this presentation is the truth about this subject is so clear and irrefutable that it is absolutely astonishing that this hoax has been perpetrated on so many dear people. It's the subject of the Sabbath truth, because the whole Sabbath commandment revolves around worship. You notice there in Revelation 14, it said, worship him that made the heavens and the earth and the sea. That's drawn from Exodus 20, the fourth commandment about the Sabbath. Haven't we been learning that Revelation, there are shadows in Revelation. It's a kaleidoscope of all these other passages in the Bible. It's all about worship. Very beginning of the Bible, Adam and Eve have two boys, Cain and Abel. They both build altars, ostensibly to the same God. One worships the way God said, Abel. Cain does it his own way. He gets upset because God accepts Abel, but he doesn't accept Cain's man-made worship. Cain kills Abel. Fast forward to the end of the Bible. Two groups again. Both worshiping, claiming to worship the same God. One is really worshiping the beast. The one who worships the beast is trying to kill the one who worships God. The devil wants our worship. God wants our worship. We must choose. That's one thing the devil cannot force you to do, and God will not force you. Now, as we talk about this subject of the Sabbath, the reason we're presenting this is because in the last days there is a movement to get back to the teachings of the Bible. Amen? And so, what is a Christian? A follower of Christ. Let's find out what Jesus did. Question number one. On what day did Jesus customarily worship? The Bible tells us right there in Luke chapter 4, verse 16. And he, Jesus, came to Nazareth where he had been brought up. And as his custom was, he went into the synagogue on the Sabbath day and he stood up to read. What's a custom? Something you do once or twice, or it's a habit, it's a pattern. His custom was to go to church, the synagogue is the church, on the Sabbath, worship God, read the Bible. It was a custom for him. You say, well, I have no problem with that, Pastor Doug, but what day is the Bible Sabbath? What day of the week is the Sabbath? Go to Genesis chapter 2, verse 2. And on the seventh day, God ended his work which he had made, and he rested on the seventh day from all his work which he had made, and God blessed the seventh day and sanctified it. Now, it jumps out at me that the first time anything is mentioned three times in the Bible, it's the Sabbath. God is the Father, the Son, the Holy Spirit, and that's why the angels say, holy, holy, holy. And here in Genesis, it says the seventh day, the seventh day, the seventh day. Now, what day of the week is the Sabbath day? If you go to any normal dictionary, you'll find that it says Saturday is the seventh day of the week. The encyclopedia will tell you that. Matter of fact, in over 105 languages of the world, the word, no matter what the religion of the country is, the word for Saturday is Sabbath day. Some friends here speak Spanish, I know. This is being translated into Spanish. The word for Saturday is Sábado. We have any Russian friends here? Speak Russian? Seventh day is Subota. Even in Arabic, where they keep Friday as their Sabbath, the word for Saturday is Sabbath day. 105 languages of the world. It's got an interesting history. But Pastor Doug, hasn't the calendar been changed so we don't really know? Calendar's been changed many times. That's one of the famous myths that you hear. Oh, can't tell what day's the Sabbath. And people never have a problem with what day of the week it is until they hear the Sabbath truth. Fact is, if you don't know what day the Sabbath is, you don't know what day Sunday is either, right? But you can know. No change to the calendar ever affects that. The Sabbath and the calendar, the weekly cycle, even though you see them on the same calendar on the wall, they're two completely independent measurements of time. No matter what you do to the calendar, it doesn't change the 1, 2, 3, 4, 5, 6, 7. 1, 2, 3, 4, 5, 6, 7. That's why your birthday is a different day of the week every year. Right? Somebody wrote the U.S. Naval Observatory about this question, and this is a copy of the letter that came back. And they said, we've had occasion to investigate the results of the works of specialists in chronology, and we have never found one of them that ever has the slightest doubt about the continuity of the weekly cycle since long before the Christian era. There has been no change in the calendar that has ever affected the continuity of the weekly cycle. Pope Gregory made a change back in, I think, 1582. Thursday, October 4th. Was followed by Friday, October 15th. They added 10 days. It changed the calendar. Did it change the week? No, it doesn't affect the week. So there's no question about what day of the week is the seventh day. And you know, for me, what the slam dunk is for me on this, you got a whole Jewish nation all over the world. Do they know what day the seventh day of the week is? It's always been what we commonly call Saturday today. There's more evidence for this later. Who made the Sabbath day and when? Genesis chapter 2, verse 1 and verse 3, thus the heavens and the earth were finished and all the host of them, and God blessed the seventh day. God did it way back in the beginning, in creation. That's why Jesus said the Sabbath was made for man back in the Garden of Eden. The Lord came walking in the cool of the day looking for Adam and Eve. This day was a special day for their communion together. He created as a blessing to man. Was there sin in the world when God created the Sabbath? Was it part of his perfect plan? Then it's nothing that he needed to change. God in the very beginning made the institutions of marriage. Do we still have marriage? Is that still part of God's plan? By the way, what did God make for man in the Garden of Eden? He made woman and he made the Sabbath day. Do we still need women? Do we still need the Sabbath day? Part of his perfect plan. What does God say about Sabbath keeping in the Ten Commandments, which he wrote with his own finger, I might add? Exodus 20, verse 8. This is part, oh, by the way, it's not the 10 recommendations. They're not the 10 good ideas. It's the 10 commandments. Remember the Sabbath day to keep it holy. The Lord blessed the Sabbath day and hallowed it. Now notice, God on the Sabbath day, He rested, He blessed, and He sanctified the seventh day. One time the word holy appears in the Ten Commandments. It's in the middle of the law. It's the longest of the Ten Commandments. It's the one that begins with the word remember, and it's the Sabbath commandment, and yet it is one that is largely being neglected by professed Christians the world over. Does God care?
2: Yes.
1: He cared enough to speak it with His voice and write it with His finger in the presence of a whole nation. And Jesus said, if you love me, keep my commandments. Some people say, well, but they weren't really expected to keep the Sabbath as a Sabbath day until they got to Mount Sinai. Wrong. Bible doesn't teach that. For instance, when the children of Israel first came out of Egypt, before they get to Mount Sinai, God rains manna down from heaven. You remember that experience? And Moses said, eat that today, for today is a Sabbath. They gathered twice as much on Friday. For today is a Sabbath unto the Lord. Today you shall not find it in the field. God worked a miracle the whole time they were in the wilderness where He rained manna down from heaven. 6 days a week, they'd get twice as much on Friday, and He would not rain manna on the Sabbath. Now, that's in Exodus chapter 16. And He's telling them that the Sabbath is His commandment. He uses that phrase and His law before they get to Mount Sinai. Yeah, the children of Israel had forgotten about it, or it had been neglected. Pastor Doug, that's the Old Testament. Haven't the Ten Commandments been changed or altered in some way? You know, that's what prophecy tells us the beast would think to do. You remember we studied the Antichrist, Daniel chapter 7, verse 25. One of his characteristics was he would think to change times and laws. When I look at the Ten Commandments, I can only find one commandment that is both a law and a time. It's the Sabbath. Proverbs 30, verse 5 and 6. Every word of God is pure. Add thou not unto His words, lest He reprove thee, and thou be found a liar. We are not to add to or take away from His words. And then you can also read in Hebrews 4, 9. This is New Testament. There remains therefore a rest to the people of God. And that word rest there, if you take it from its Greek translation, is sabbatismos, and it means the keeping of a Sabbath. There remains, this is New Testament, one of the final books in the New Testament, says there remains the keeping of a Sabbath for the people of God. Oh, somebody's going to say, well, Pastor Doug, now that we're Christians, we keep the spirit of the law, not the letter. You're being legalistic to tell people they got to keep the letter of the law. Remember we talked about that a little bit? How can you say you're going to keep the spirit of the law and ignore the letter? The letter is the foundation for the spirit. If you say, I'm going to keep the spirit of the law that says thou shalt not commit adultery, which means you don't look upon the opposite sex to think it in your heart, that's right, that's the spirit of it. But how do you keep the spirit of the law and say, I'm going to commit the act of adultery, but I'm not going to break the spirit? Or I'm not going to break the spirit of the law, thou shalt not kill. Jesus said, the law says don't kill, but I say unto you, whoever is angry with his brother without cause is guilty of murder. That's the spirit of the law. But if you're not going to break the spirit of the law, don't be angry with your brother without cause. How do you keep that and still break the letter? So if you're going to keep the spirit of the law, Jesus said, come unto me and I'll give you rest. That's the spirit of the law. I believe it. Amen. Amen. But the Sabbath is the very starting point for that experience of rest. Amen. And do we still need a day of rest? Yes. Do we need a day of worship? Yes. Corporate worship. Some people say, oh, Pastor Doug, I'm a New Testament Christian. I worship God 7 days a week. You only worship Him 1 day a week. And you know, the Bible tells us that we should, I believe, worship God always. But in the commandment, it says we are not to work. And if a person says that they're keeping the Sabbath 7 days a week, they're not holy, they're lazy. We're supposed to only keep that day 1 day a week, not secular work, but reserve that day only for holy time with God. Some are saying now that we're under grace, grace blots out the law. We're not under the law anymore. We're now under grace. You know, I don't get that either. That's sort of like, you get pulled over by a policeman because you're driving too fast and you start to cry. It works. I've done it. And she didn't give me a ticket. But suppose they do show you mercy. What do you do? Say a prayer.

0: Why would you think that Jesus would say, speaking of the last days, pray that your flight be not in the winter, neither on the Sabbath day? Christ, looking down the course of time, seeing his people in the last days, told them we should pray that we wouldn't have to flee on the Sabbath day. If they're not keeping the Sabbath anymore, why would Jesus say that? Did the Gentiles also worship on the Sabbath day? New Testament, yes, Acts chapter 13, verse 42. By the way, this is written by a Gentile. And when the Jews were gone out of the synagogue, the Gentiles besought these words might be preached to them the next Sabbath day. That's still the seventh day of the week, not Sunday. And it goes on to say in Mark chapter 2, verse 27, and he said unto them, the Sabbath was made for man, and not man for the Sabbath. The Sabbath is meant to be a blessing for mankind. Now, one of the big struggles Jesus had during his earthly ministry is the religious leaders at his time had become very legalistic about the Sabbath. Disciples are walking through the field. They're hungry. They pick some grain out of the field, and they're eating it. And the Pharisee said, you're harvesting on the Sabbath day. You're carrying a burden. I mean, they had all these man-made laws. And Christ did have to contend with that. But never, ever does Jesus say, Sabbath doesn't matter anymore. Matter of fact, it was so important to Christ, and his disciples understood this, that after he had died on the cross, they did not even finish embalming his body because the Sabbath had come. They waited until after the Sabbath and came back. Matter of fact, Christ said, think not that I have come to destroy the law. Don't think that. Isaiah chapter 56, is it also for the Gentiles? A prophecy in the Old Testament. Also the sons of the stranger that join themselves to the Lord to serve him and to love the name of the Lord and to be his servants. Everyone that keeps the Sabbath from polluting it and taking hold of my covenant, he will make them joyful in his house of prayer. The sons of the stranger. Those who chose to worship Jehovah, they didn't pick their own new Sabbath day. They kept the Sabbath day that God picked. The one he gave Adam and Eve, the one he gave in the Ten Commandments, the one that Jesus kept, it's always been the same. Do we still need physical rest? Oh man, I tell you, we're living in a society today. There is a whole litany of diseases now that have been connected with stress and fatigue, ranging from heart disease, high blood pressure, ulcers. One of the top-selling medications in North America deals with ulcers. Sleep aids. People are stressed and they don't sleep. A lot of it is because people have forgotten about God's time of rest. And he blessed the day. You know, it said right there in the commandment, I've sanctified it. I've blessed it. I've made it holy. God even rested that day, and we're made in his image. If God rested that day, are we better than him? And so it is important to the Lord. It's important for our health. Was the Sabbath changed to Sunday at Christ's resurrection? How many of you heard that before? You don't find that anywhere in the Bible. Matter of fact, if we read in the Bible, Luke chapter 23, verse 54, I'll read all the way through Luke chapter 24, verse 1. And that day was the preparation, Friday, and the Sabbath drew on. The day Jesus died on the cross is commonly called Good Friday, okay? Now, before I get to the rest of Luke, I wanted to interject a couple of slides here. When does the Sabbath begin? Just so you know, Jesus died right about sundown. It says in Leviticus 23:32, from even unto even, even meaning evening, sundown, you shall celebrate your Sabbath. If that's not enough, read Mark 1:32. And at even when the sun did set. So the Sabbath begins and ends at sunset. The Sabbath time, sacred hours, not just for Jews, but for all that follow the God of the Bible. You keep going back to, or let's return back to Luke chapter 23. So, Friday, sundown, it says they returned and prepared spices and ointments, and they rested the Sabbath day according to the commandment. Now, this is the Gospel of Luke. Is Luke a Jew or a Gentile? What a good opportunity Luke missed to say they rested according to the Jewish Sabbath, the Jewish law. He doesn't. He says, the commandment. Why, as though there's no question about it.
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0: 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Do we need a day of worship? How can you say you're going to keep the Spirit?

0: 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God wants our worship. We must choose.
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0: 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Douglas Robbins, From Prison to Pardoned.
1: I know that if it wasn't for amazing facts and the Word of God, that if it wasn't for going to prison, that I would probably truly either be on death row or in the grave today. And at age of 14, my father passed away, and it really was a crushing blow in my life. And I really got down and discouraged, and really, to be honest with you, I lost all interest to live. And I started getting with the wrong crowd, and started smoking, and it just escalated to drinking beer, and it just kept going, and ended up in Jackson Prison at the age of 41. When you go to prison, you have to sign up for a job detail, because you have to have some money to buy the necessities in life that you need that they don't supply. So I took the yard detail, and my first day out in the call out, I heard this guy quoting scriptures to these men. And because of that man, I started studying with him. I studied for over 2 years, and Pastor James Hoard come in. I think he come in with three other members, and they had the Millennium of Prophecy series by Doug Batchelor. We played that, and I watched every one of those, did all the complete lesson, and I wrote Amazing Facts, and I did the study guides there, all, I think there's 27 of them or something, and then even did the advanced group, and on February 3rd, 2003, I got baptized in Sault Ste. Marie, Michigan at Hiawatha Correctional Facility. It was the greatest thing ever happened in my life, because I found a piece of the puzzle that had been missing in my life. I thank God, and I know He's had a calling on my life. I know that it wasn't Him that sent me to prison. It was my own action, but He allowed it to be turned into a blessing. I wrote Doug Batchelor, and he even sent me a copy of his Richest Caveman story. And I handed that story, that book, out so many times to other prisoners in prison there that I would literally have to glue it together, because they would fold it back or whatever, and the bindings, the pages would come off. And I finally ended up writing him, and he sent me six more copies of the Richest Caveman story. And everyone that I shared that with, they said, wow, it was a fantastic book. They said, do you have any more like it? And my goal in prison was to one day get out and attend Amazing Facts Center of Evangelism. Today I'm here at Amazing Facts School of Evangelism. Many out there do not know the truth, and many have been taught in the wrong teachings and the false teachings, I should say, but I know that Doug Batchelor and Amazing Facts, that they truly are focused and they truly are out to do the work. Amazing Facts has been brought on for a time such as this,

0: It's certainly part of God's unfolding grace to not reveal how little we've understood until we're further down his road. At first, we catch stray glimpses of ourselves, ungainly, sometimes tripping over stones, embarrassed, not repentant. We judge that we can quickly find our stride, that we can overcome our slowness by more practice. And then we learn that more is broken than we knew, that all that looked like confidence and legs was our attempt to fool ourselves, defend our pride, and keep our running reputations strong. We cancel all our marathons. At last we learn how much we're like that man beside the pool, the paralytic Jesus lifted from a life that hadn't moved in years. Unless his grace renews our legs and hope, we'll always miss the road the Savior longs to share with us. If we knew all our weaknesses at once and all up front, we might despair that even grace could lead us home. So it's a mercy that we learn our ignorance and arrogance in pieces, Jesus lets us know, accompanied by gentle, quiet laughter. His grace, just like his love, is always patient and kind. So stay in grace. I'm Bill Knott, thanking you for listening to Grace Notes. If you'd like to know more about grace, visit our website at moregracenotes.com.
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1: In Revelation chapter 22, verse 5, the Bible says that in heaven there shall be no night there, and they need no candle, neither light of the sun, for the Lord God gives them light, and they shall reign forever and ever. Just a few mornings ago, my little boy, our 8-year-old son Seth, woke up and ran into the living room and said, "Daddy, Daddy, I had a dream last night, an amazing dream." He said, "I dreamed that I went to heaven, and I was there inside the New Jerusalem in the holy city, and I saw Jesus sitting upon his throne, and his face was so bright," Seth said, "that I had to squint." I tell you, hearing words like that coming out of the mouth of a little boy who is so dear to my heart, it just thrilled me. It thrilled me to have Seth thinking about heaven, thinking about the New Jerusalem, and about being with Jesus, and how bright our Lord really is. Revelation chapter 22, verse 5 says that in heaven there will be no night there, and they need no candle, neither light of the sun, for the Lord God gives them light, and they shall reign forever and ever. Truly, spiritually, it's dark down here. But someday, Jesus will come and gather his people and take us up to glory, take us up to the New Jerusalem, and there we will be with him, we'll see him. I don't think we'll have to squint, even though his brightness will be so bright, and we'll realize, thank God, we're here, we're in heaven, we're with Jesus forever. I want to be there, and I hope you do too. Someday, God's people will gather around the great white throne, and the Lord God will give them light forever and ever. You have just heard His Voice Today.
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grew up in a church-going family. I mean, we were at every meeting. I sang in four of the choirs there. I directed three. Very involved, very active. It almost seemed like busy work sometimes. You know, I went to Sunday school. I knew about God. I knew about Jesus. But I didn't have a personal relationship with Jesus Christ. My senior year in high school, I got the news that my father had been murdered. I played it off well. No one really saw that I was struggling with it. It just really felt like there was a hole that needed to be filled. And I tried to fill it with drugs, with alcohol, with partying. After college, I just stopped going to church altogether. One day on a Sunday, because I didn't feel like going to church with my mom, I thought, you know, I should get a little bit of word. She had the satellite system hooked up, and I'm flipping through channels, and then the logo pops across, Amazing Facts Presents. I've listened to a lot of different ministers, but this was the first time that he's actually saying something where I had to grab my Bible and actually pick it up, and I've never heard this before. Let me look through and find this. I went through all the historicals. I went through all the study guides, and I just couldn't get enough. And then the Sabbath came up, and he's going through the appeal, and I'm just going, Lord, I hear you. I have to go to church. So I show up. It was funny. I didn't feel like I was going to be judged, anything judgmental, anything. And I walked in the door, and I just felt at home. But there's still a problem. I'm still partying. I was still going out to the bars. At this time, I was selling cocaine to pay my rent. 16 days later, I find myself in a life or death situation. I had just came back from a liquor store and I grabbed a bottle of vodka. And there I am, high off cocaine, with my Bible in hand, trying to do a Bible study. And I heard an audible voice, just look at yourself. And I did. And I was like, what am I doing? And I got on my knees. I said, Lord, if you do not take this away from me now, I'm going to kill myself. I was going to continue this lifestyle and I was going to end up overdosing, having a heart attack, whatever it was. You have to take this away. All of it. And that day, he lifted all of it away from me. It was all gone. When God does something in your life, he does it complete.

0: This painful year has made us clear on what we want for Christmas. Though Lexus and Mercedes-Benz are sure we want a gleaming ride with giant ribbons on the roof, we have no miles we want to drive. The ads all tease us with dark fantasies on Amazon or Netflix, but we still have our darkness to get through. The tech toys that we bought for sport have only one compelling use this year. We want each other more than gifts. We want the long and lingering embrace of two-year-olds who won't let go. The bear hug from a distant friend. The real gatherings of real folk around a tree, a table, or a fire. We want the laughter never muted. Carols sung by families on nights no longer silent. We want the deep security we find in holding, playing, eating with the ones we love in places we call home. So Christ came down because he couldn't bear the breach of space, the distance numbered in light years, the loving words half understood. He came to us in helplessness so we might know he needed love, our love, the warmth for which he fashioned us. He laid aside his rulership so that a two-year-old could grip him tight. A mother's tears could turn to joy, and bitter, broken men could heal. He came to make the lepers dance, to be the face the blind first saw, to hear the deaf sing harmony. His joy is us. We are the only gift he wants. Accept the gift of his embrace and stay in grace.
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2: In Revelation chapter 1, verse 5, the Bible says, unto him that loved us and washed us from our sins in his own blood. My family lives in North Idaho, and I often work outside. And when I've got my jeans on and I'm in the garden digging or weeding or planting seeds, or maybe after a hearty workout, my clothes are pretty dirty. And I'm thankful that I have a faithful wife that takes good care of me, and I give her my clothes, or I put it in the hamper, and then she eventually puts it in the washing machine, puts in the detergent, and those dirty clothes always come out clean. And as I think about my stinky, dirty, smelly clothes, and how when I get them after the washing, they're clean, I can't help but think about Jesus Christ in Revelation chapter 1, verse 5. To him who loves us and has washed us from our sins in his own blood. My wife uses detergent to get my clothes clean. And the Bible says that the blood of Jesus Christ can wash our lives. It can wash our characters. It can literally remove sin from us, so that no matter what our past has been, no matter how filthy or dirty or smelly or wicked, the things that we have done, by the grace of God, Jesus can wash us and make us clean through the power of his own blood. Praise the Lord for that. To him who loves us and has washed us from our sins in his own blood.
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And the music, oh yeah, it slaps.

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0: truth. Everyone is responsible to God for his abilities. In the midst of the street of it, and on either side of the river, was there the tree of life, which bare 12 manner of fruits, and yielded her fruit every month, and the leaves of the tree were for the healing of the nations. Revelation chapter 22, verse 2. In our institutions, where many persons of varied temperaments are brought together, it is necessary that each should cultivate a spirit of unselfishness. Let no one feel that it is his place to mold others to his individual mind or opinions. While each will manifest an individuality, yet it should be an individuality that is under the control of the Holy Spirit. If we are kind and Christ-like, there will be a blending of hearts and of interests that will be beneficial to all alike. Our sanitariums are to be agencies for imparting to the sick a health that is maintained in happiness and peace of soul. Every worker is to cooperate with the physician, for by the manifestation of kindness and tenderness, he may bring to the suffering ones a healing balm. Everyone is responsible to God for the use he makes of his abilities. He is responsible for making a daily growth in grace. Let no one feel, even though he may theoretically be established in the present truth, that he makes no mistakes. But if mistakes are made, let there be a readiness to correct them, and let us avoid everything that is likely to create dissension and strife, for there is a heaven before us, and among its inhabitants there will be no strife. We are to live not to elevate ourselves, but that we may, as God's little children, do to the very best of our ability the work that he has committed to us. It is our business to give a right impression to others. We are preparing for eternity, for the sanitarium above, where the great physician shall wipe away the tears from every eye, and where the leaves of the tree of life are for the healing of the nation. This passage was taken from Councils on Health, pages 243 and 244. Our Daily Bread, October 8th.
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earthquakes, tornadoes, wildfires. Around us, homes are being lost, lives are threatened, and some people are asking the question, does God even care about me? The Bible answers that question, and what it says is very encouraging. 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
2: My name is Peggy Tulin. I'm originally from Houston, Texas. We lived in Midland for about 14, 15 years. When my husband had a job offer to move to Detroit, we went, you know, expecting things to be easier as far as financial situations go. And, you know, once we got there, we realized the cost of living there was actually worse than it was here. And so he was working more. He was out of town a lot because he was a truck driver. There was a time when I felt like I was taking care of my girls on my own. In any situation that would come up, he wasn't there. You know, it was just me trying to take care of everything. And I felt kind of angry towards God for that. I felt kind of angry toward my husband for that, you know. And at that point, I was already kind of angry with God because he hadn't been answering my prayers. Of course, my prayers back then were really selfish type prayers. They were more, you know, God, we need more money. We don't, you know, we need financial help. And I just thought, what's the point? God's not listening to me. I don't even want to have anything to do with him anymore. There was one night I had been reading Revelation, and I read through the whole thing, and it made no sense whatsoever to me. And after I finished it, I said, I prayed, Lord, help me to understand what this means. You must want me to understand. It's in your word. I need to know what it means. And so I went on to bed, and a couple of days later, we got a flyer in the mail that said, Amazing Facts presents Revelations Prophecy Seminar. And I was like, wow, that's the answer to prayer. You know, I was so excited, and my husband was too. And so we decided we were going to go to that seminar. And I just knew when I got through the whole seminar, I just knew that's where I was going to be. With Amazing Facts, I have learned so much about the Bible and about how to study the Bible, which was what I needed before, because without knowing how to study the Bible, you can't get to know Jesus. And that's the most amazing thing to me, is that God has led me to the place where I am now, to where I can learn every day more and more about his character and how much he really does love us. Looking back, I'm just happy that he led me the way he did, even though I wasn't really listening. God has a way to just lead you where you need to be and take you down the right path. But I look at my life now and I think, wow, if it could have been that way before, and I would have had him in my life this way all along, you know. I don't know. I'm just happy now. I, you know, it doesn't matter what's going on in my life. I'm happy with God.

The words were angry, tight, and cold. We spat out syllables designed to wound, expose, pronounce, condemn. And then we crouch behind dark curtains, grieving for the pain we've caused, the lack of laughter where we live, the friendship stalled or even broken. We cannot see a way back home, and time drags wearily toward night. But there is light and warmth and grace for us. The Bible says God was in Christ, reconciling the world to himself, no longer counting people's sins against them. And he gave us this wonderful message of reconciliation. We reconcile when we restart the conversation pain has paused. We choose to move beyond this dry impasse into the ease and laughter we once knew. Because of grace, our friendly options flower like deserts do from nighttime rain. The miracles of grace first happen to us and then through us. Because we are embraced by God, we learn the language that rebuilds. I'm asking your forgiveness. I want us to be friends again. And somewhere, God, who never pauses or desists, is smiling as we practice grace. The love that saves us makes us kind. So stay in grace.

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1: The Bible says in the book of Revelation chapter 5 verse 12 that someday all God's people in heaven will sing this song. Worthy is the Lamb that was slain to receive power and riches and wisdom and strength and honor and glory and blessing. In this life, people have their heroes. Sometimes kids have cartoon heroes like Superman or Batman. And then people have real life heroes, TV personalities like Oprah or Michael Jordan, the great basketball player. And I don't want to discount the accomplishments of human beings, but really, in the big picture, in the light of eternity, our hero really should be Jesus Christ. Jesus Christ came down from heaven 2,000 years ago. He was born in Bethlehem. He lived a holy life. He battled the devil at every step of the way. He conquered every sin that Satan tempted him with. In Gethsemane, he took your sins and my sins into his mind and into his heart. And on the cross, he died for every sin that we've ever committed. And then he rose from the dead. He went to heaven. And someday soon, he's going to come back and take those that love him, those who have made him their hero. He's going to take them to heaven. And we will join that happy group that sing this song in Revelation 5, verse 12. Worthy is the Lamb who was slain to receive power and riches and wisdom and strength and honor and glory and blessing. Honestly, Jesus Christ is my hero. And I hope that he's your hero right now. You have just heard His Voice Today.
0: To watch more 2-minute devotionals, go to hisvoicetoday.com.

you do. As a boy, the man in this story never heard his father say, "I love you." And his disappointment led to rebellion as a teenager. By his own admission, he was out of control. That kind of self-centeredness leads only to heartache with lasting consequences. But he found peace when his heart and mind and life were unshackled.

0: proclaiming the way, the truth, and the life. 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For that, mission counselors and pastors offer what is really needed, a change of heart. And that happens when they meet the one whose loving kindness is better than life. That meeting and change of heart is what this program is all about. And now for broadcast around the earth, here is program number 2978 in the series Unshackled, the program that makes you face yourself and think.
1: Sean, what are you doing? Will you look at this?
2: What?
1: He has been sneaking drinks from this wine bottle.
2: Well, how much did he drink?
1: The whole bottle. It was full, sitting right here in this clothes basket. Now it is empty.
2: That little rascal. Look at him wobble.
1: He's drunk. Oh, you're going to be sick tomorrow, little boy.
0: Five years old, the first time he was drunk on wine, the man in our story was off to a rough start in life. He lived on a small farm in Indiana with his mother and stepfather and siblings. This is his testimony of going wrong before being made right. It's the true story of John Conley, right now on Unshackled.
3: The oldest of three children, whose father was in prison for robbery. I was 3 years old when he was locked up. I remember visiting him once in jail, but I don't remember his ever hugging me. Mom worked in the fields and often took me with her, but most of the time I spent with my grandmother, who read the Bible to me, the Psalms.
4: The fool hath said in his heart, there is no God. Corrupt are they and have done abominable iniquity. There is none that doeth good. God looked down from heaven upon the children of men to see if there were any that did understand, that did seek God. Every one of them is gone back. They are altogether become filthy. There's none that doeth good. No, not one. That's a sad commentary on people, ain't it, John? Now let you and me go out and pick some blackberries for supper. Fresh fruit is a gift from God.
3: We had a good stepfather that I always called Dad, but I still hungered for my real father's love. When I was 10, I saw him again in my grandmother's front yard. Surely that'd be the day he'd said, I love you, John. But it didn't happen. I was angry at him for years. Every time I got a spanking, I wish he would come and rescue me. But that didn't happen either. Death became all too real to me. First, my grandfather's died, and then my friend, Butch.
4: 12 years old is awful young to die like that, John.
5: What happened to him, Grandma?
4: He was driving a tractor. When it turned over in a ditch, he got pinned underneath.
5: Why didn't somebody help him?
4: There was 2 feet of water in that ditch. He drowned before they got there.
5: Well, that ain't fair.
4: Nobody ever said life is fair, John.
5: Oh.
4: It's a struggle from start to finish. But God'll help us. He'll help us to cope with life if we give our hearts to him. You never know when your time is up.
5: I wish I could go to the funeral, Grandma, but Mom and Dad won't let me.
4: They think you're too young.
5: I'm not too young. He was my friend.
3: Rebellion festered in my heart. At 13, I was diagnosed with epilepsy, something I outgrew in later years. And that's the same age I ran away from home. I came back long enough to finish 2 years of high school, long enough to play one game of football and then quit. Totally out of control, I smoked and drank hard with older friends. Then one night, five of us boys were out riding around when the police began chasing us. When the driver didn't stop, the police got tired of chasing us and shot out the back tires. We spun clean around and nearly hit a building.
1: I can't believe I had to bail you out of jail.
5: I didn't do anything, Mom. I was just a passenger in the back seat.
1: Underage drinking is not nothing.
5: We were just driving around.
1: The police said you were being a nuisance, going up and down the same street.
5: Well, yeah. Well, the driver likes this girl who lives there. See, well, I mean, what was I supposed to do?
1: Find some better friends, John. I don't want to see you end up like your father. Going to prison, or worse yet, killed in an accident.
3: I was 15 then, and about 16 when I decided that life ended with death. My grandma's beliefs were wrong. I joined the Indiana National Guard, but my rebellious spirit couldn't adjust to military life, and they gave me an honorable discharge under general conditions. I began to live as if there were no tomorrow. I was 18 when I met Lila, and we went out binge drinking.
6: You like to drink too, don't you, John?
3: Oh, yeah, ever since I was 5 years old and drank my first quart of wine. Oh,
6: did you get sick?
3: I didn't feel too good the next day, but that didn't slow me down.
6: My kind of guy.
3: Yeah, my stepfather made me smoke a cigar then, too. He thought it'd cure me of smoking.
6: Oops, didn't work, I see.
3: No.
6: Hey, my folks own a tavern.
3: Oh, yeah.
6: Hey, come on, let's go there. I'll introduce you.
3: Lila was only 17, but she already had a baby daughter when we began dating. We spent the next 8 months drinking together. My family was not thrilled with our courtship.
2: You're not getting serious about her, are you?
5: Why not, Dad?
2: I know that girl. She's nothing but trouble.
1: Now, he's right, son.
5: Look, I don't care. I love her. I want to marry her.
2: Think twice, John. You're only 19, and marriage is serious business.
1: Well, you're too young to take on a family, son.
5: Well, yeah? You were 18 when you married my father.
1: And look what happened. I was too young to know better. She already has a little girl, doesn't she?
5: Yeah, so?
1: Being a parent is the toughest job you'll ever have.
5: I can handle it, all right?
2: I don't think she's marriage material, John.
5: Nobody's gonna tell me who I should marry.
2: Well, don't say we didn't warn you, John.
3: We married, and our life was all about drinking and parties every night. A few months later, we moved to Peoria, where her two sisters lived. The drunken parties grew worse. I became tired of the wildness, and we split up 5 times, always getting back together. One day at work, someone called and told me to pick up my wife at a party. When I arrived, my sister-in-law met me waving a .45.
7: It's about time you got here, you louse. You should have been here an hour ago.
5: Hey, come on, don't point that gun at me,
7: all right? I'm gonna blow your head off, you cheating on Lila.
5: Wait, what are you talking about?
7: I know you've been going out with other women.
5: Oh, you're drunk and out of your mind.
7: I got a phone call saying you was out with another woman.
5: No, I just stopped off at a bar to get a drink on my way here.
7: Shut up, you liar, or I'll shoot you right now.
5: Hey, stop waving that gun. It might go off. Hey, sounds like somebody called the police.
3: And a family member came out and managed to get the gun away from her. When the police arrived, they broke up the party and took me to the station for questioning. They asked if I wanted to press charges, and I told them I just wanted to go home to Indiana, which I did. But I returned a few days later, willing to give our marriage one more try. Lila and I were okay at first.
6: How come you left anyway?
5: I'm tired of all the drinking and parties.
6: Oh, well, you sure liked to drink when we were dating.
5: Yeah, but it's too much. Then your sister-in-law put a gun to my head. I mean, that was the last straw.
6: Oh, come on, she was drunk.
5: Well, that's what I mean. Your family and friends are always out of control.
6: You should talk.
5: Oh, come on, let's not start arguing again, all right?
6: Okay. I called up my old boyfriend after you left.
5: But I was only gone a few days.
6: Well, how was I to know you were coming back? I thought you were gone for good.
5: Huh? Did you two get together, huh?
6: Well, yeah. But don't worry about it. It won't happen again.
3: Marriage and our reckless lifestyle were too much. The next morning, I packed some clothes into a small duffel bag and left for California. I drove to the state line and stopped to call her.
8: Hello?
3: I figured you'd be up by now.
8: Where'd you go?
3: Like, we're finished, Lila. I won't stay with an unfaithful wife.
8: I told you it won't happen again. It was nothing.
3: Oh, yeah, well, it is to me. I'm going to California.
8: Well, I need the car.
3: I know. I'll give you directions to where I'm going to leave it. You have your sister bring you over and you can have it. I hitchhiked to California, but stayed only a few days before I returned to my parents' home. They were right. Our marriage had been a big mistake. We were both too young. Alcohol made our life an emotional roller coaster. I never saw Lila again. But I didn't realize that divorce would only lead to heartache down the road.
0: We'll hear about that heartache in just a moment. Folks at Pacific Garden Mission know that anyone who wants to change can. And the men's division helps men do exactly that. No matter how far down a man has fallen, the Lord's hand is not shortened that it cannot save, neither his ear heavy that it cannot hear. A man who needs a meal, a shower and change of clothes, or a safe place to sleep, finds these things at the mission. But he also finds men who understand where he's coming from and where he's headed. And their goal is to help him change direction. Some stay only overnight, some stay longer. Some choose to enter the Bible program. All are encouraged to work and reunite with their families. And regardless of their choice, the mission is there for them because the real head of the mission is not willing that any should perish. To learn more about the men's division, just write to Pacific Garden Mission, Chicago, Illinois, 60607. Our email address is unshackled@pgm.org, and please include your address.
3: I had no idea that I'd be so miserable after leaving my wife. 2 years went by, 2 years of chasing girls and partying, trying to fill the emptiness that I felt. I tried working various jobs, but I couldn't seem to get my life under control. Finally, I got a lawyer and filed for divorce. When the divorce was final, Lila wrote, wishing me the best. That was the last time I heard from her. Shortly after that, I met a nice girl named Pat.
6: I was married once before, too, John.
3: You're divorced?
6: Yes. He left me and married another woman. But the best thing about my marriage was the 3 beautiful children I have.
3: My ex had a daughter, too. Yeah, it seems like nobody talks about divorce, and yet it's all around you.
6: I know. You start out with all these wonderful ideas, but they don't always work out.
3: Yeah, I was heartbroken when I had to get a divorce.
6: Oh, me too. But at least I have my parents to help me. Mm-hmm. They love the grandchildren. Take them to church on Sunday. Do you go to church, John?
3: I went to Sunday school with my grandma when I was little. I haven't gone in a long time.
6: Well, maybe you can go with us sometime.
3: Sure, I'll do that.
6: You know, when I was little, my folks took me to visit Pacific Garden Mission in Chicago. Have you ever been there?
3: No, I never heard of it.
6: Well, they help the down and out by sharing the gospel with them, and they demonstrate the love of Jesus by caring for their social needs. My dad preached there a few times.
3: Oh, yeah?
6: Uh-huh.
3: Good for him.
6: Oh, he loves the Lord. Pacific Garden Mission also has a radio program about lost people coming to Christ. It's called Unshackled. It's like they take your life story and turn it into a radio drama.
3: My life story isn't much so far. Mostly disappointment.
6: Well, the Lord can change all that, John.
3: I'm so glad I met you, Pat.
6: Why?
3: I like you, and I think you'll be a good influence on me. Pat and I dated for about a year before we married. By then, I was 23. When our son was born, we needed a bigger home, so we moved to a farmhouse in the country. At the time, I was working for the State Highway Department plowing snow. That's how I met Pug Logan. He was also an employee.
9: Did you ever see your real father, John?
3: Not since I was about 10.
9: Oh, that's too bad. You missed out on a lot over the years.
3: Yeah, he missed out on a lot, too. I see that, being a dad to four kids now.
9: Oh, kids are great, aren't they?
3: They can be a challenge. But a hug around the neck makes up for it all. Yeah, my dad never hugged me. Not one time.
9: The Lord can restore the years the locust has eaten.
3: Yeah, I have no interest in God.
9: Oh, now, he brought me through some difficult times. When there's no one else who cares, God does.
3: If you say so.
9: Hey, why don't you come to church with us sometime?
3: No, thanks. I'm not interested.
6: They're a nice couple. I'm glad they live right down the road. I like them.
3: Yeah, I like them too. But not their religion.
6: Oh, what's wrong with faith in God, honey?
3: I don't want to jam down my throat.
6: Well, does he do that?
3: No, but his wife does. Boy, she's a real Bible thumper.
6: Well, I like them. Both of them.
3: Yeah. You know, your dad asked me if I'd start taking the kids to church on Sunday.
6: Will you do it?
3: Sure. Won't hurt me none. Maybe I'll even earn some brownie points with God.
6: John!
3: Oh, come on. Couldn't have hurt. Yeah, last month I had too much to drink at the company Christmas party. I almost wiped out the entrance gate when I drove away. I came within, it was an inch. One day I was at home talking with my mother on the phone when I suddenly felt my chest tighten up so much I couldn't breathe. I collapsed off the kitchen stool onto the floor.
6: John! What's wrong? John? Can you hear me, honey? Hold on, I'm gonna call emergency. Hello, operator. I need an ambulance right away. My husband just fell off the kitchen stool and he's unconscious.
3: The first person my wife called after calling the ambulance was our neighbor, Mrs. Logan. I woke up hearing her voice talking to me about my spiritual condition.
10: It is of the Lord's mercies that we are not consumed, because his compassions fail not. They are new every morning. Mm. Great is thy faithfulness.
6: Thank God he's waking up.
10: You need the Lord, John. You'd better repent of your sins and ask Jesus to save you right now.
3: Please, go away.
10: You don't know how much time God has given you, but he's given you another chance. Every breath comes from him, for in him we live and move and have our being. John, call out to Jesus. Ask him to forgive you and to come into your heart and life and be your Lord and Savior. You don't want to face eternity without him.
3: I don't want to hear that religious stuff. Please just...
10: For God sent not his Son into the world to condemn the world, but that the world through him might be saved.
6: John, the ambulance is here. You're gonna be all right.
3: I had a severe respiratory attack and stayed in the hospital for a few days. At the hospital, there was no TV, radio, or magazines. Next day, I asked the nurse for something to read, but she was too busy to help me and told me there was a Bible in the lower drawer. I was reluctant to read the Bible, but finally I opened it to Psalm 55, one my grandmother had read me, and I kept reading.
11: Be merciful unto me, O God. Be merciful unto me. For my soul trusteth in thee. Yea, in the shadow of thy wings will I make my refuge until these calamities be overpast. I will cry unto God Most High, unto God that performeth all things for me. He shall send from heaven and save from the reproach of him that would swallow me up.
3: At first, I was embarrassed to be seen reading the Bible. Then I didn't care, because God was speaking to my heart in a way that I'd never experienced before. The words were convicting me. They pierced my very soul. I read for hours, until 2 p.m, when visiting hours began. A young man that I'd never met just walked into my room.
12: Hello, John.
3: Oh.
12: I'm the Logan's pastor and the... Asked me to stop by. I see you're reading the Bible.
3: Oh, yeah, my grandmother used to read it to me.
12: Do you know Jesus?
3: No, I've been reading the Bible for hours, and I can say for sure that I don't know him.
12: Could I show you how to know Jesus? How to receive him as your Lord and Savior? You can repent of your sins and ask him into your heart.
3: Okay. Yeah, I want to do that.
12: Well, first of all, do you believe you're a sinner?
3: Without a doubt.
12: You agree with God then, because he says we're all sinners.
3: Well, I've been at it since I was a little boy.
12: Everyone is born with the sin nature, separated from God.
3: Huh?
12: But Jesus died for us so that he could bridge the gap between God and man. He wants us to go to heaven when we die.
3: What do I have to do, Pastor?
12: Jesus did it for you on the cross. The Bible says, "For the wages of sin is death, but the gift of God is eternal life through Jesus Christ our Lord, whom God hath set forth to be a propitiation through faith in his blood, to declare his righteousness for the remission of sins that are past, through the forbearance of God."
3: And what? Propitiation?
12: Appeasement. Jesus satisfied the judgment of God that the penalty for sin is death.
3: Wow, really?
12: Do you understand repentance, John?
3: Well, I've heard the word at church.
12: It means to turn and go the other way. It's like going down the freeway the wrong way. You have to turn around and go back the other way. Life is like that. You've been going the wrong way, and it leads to hell.
3: That's me.
12: When you believe that Christ died for your sins and you repent and ask him to save you, God forgives everything you ever did.
3: Oh, boy, do I ever need that.
12: Then pray with me, John. Tell God you repent of your sins and ask Jesus to save you.
3: We prayed together that day, and I felt a burden lift from my heart. And I knew I was different. The pastor said I was saved.
6: Hi, honey. Are you doing okay?
3: I'm doing great, Pat. The doctor thinks I have pleurisy.
6: What's that?
3: It's when the lining of the chest constricts. See, that's why I couldn't breathe and I passed out.
6: Oh, sure scared me.
3: Oh, me too. But the good news is, I got saved today. I'm a new man.
6: Praise the Lord. Oh, tell me what happened.
3: Well, the Logan's pastor came in and explained everything about salvation to me. And he asked me to pray with him, and I did.
6: Wait till I tell

0: be obedient to God's word, follow the Lord in baptism.
1: Uh-huh. Well, I want to do that, but what else?
0: Are you reading the Bible?
1: Well, can't put it down sometimes.
0: Good. Memorize scripture, too. Right. As King David said, "Thy word have I hid in mine heart, that I might not sin against thee."
1: Yeah, well, I'm working on that.
0: Good. You'd be surprised how many times scripture will come to you just when you need it, if you have it memorized.
1: All right, and what else?
0: You telling others about your salvation?
1: Oh, yes. Wild horses couldn't stop me.
0: I invite them to church, too. Yeah. Not the wild horses, the people.
1: Yeah, I am, Pastor. I am.
0: And don't be afraid to pray, even in public. It's a witness to others.
1: Listen, as soon as I know enough, I'd like to help out in Sunday school.
0: If you know that Jesus Christ died for your sins so you can go to heaven, You know enough to help teach the children.
2: He became my friend, my mentor, and spiritual father. I supported missions, drove a bus for Sunday school, started a puppet ministry, and even did janitorial work at church. I continued to grow in faith, but something else troubled me. So I spoke with him about it.
0: What is it that concerns you, John?
1: I feel called to the ministry, Pastor.
0: Mm-hmm.
1: But everything I read in the Bible tells me that I can't become a pastor.
0: Because of your divorce?
1: Yes. The Bible seems very clear about that.
0: Well, God hates divorce because marriage is a symbol of our relationship with Him.
1: Yeah. Well, see, I wasn't saved when I was married or divorced, and nobody counseled me about those things.
0: I understand, and the world doesn't care about the things of God.
1: You can say that again.
0: Follow your convictions, John. The Lord can and will continue to use you in His kingdom. You don't need to be a pastor to serve the Lord and His people.
1: Our sins cost more than we could ever imagine. But God's greater than all of our sins, and He has work for all of us to do. I just want to serve the Lord with all that I have until I die.
0: That's great, John. The Lord will bless you for living by His word and telling others.
2: I continue to serve our church 4 more years. I even helped to plant a new church in town before we moved to Arizona because of my lung condition. 20 years later, our youngest son got in trouble with the law in Indiana, so Pat and I took a vacation and went back to help. I sat in court with him.
3: How'd it go?
2: Well, we got through it, but I hope I never go through that again.
3: Rough, huh?
2: I've never been so scared for him in my whole life.
3: I prayed for you.
2: Oh, I prayed a lot, too. I don't know what I would have done without the Lord to strengthen me.
3: You have to wonder how people cope who don't know Christ.
2: Well, our boy will be okay, Pat. He had a good lawyer and an understanding judge.
3: Imagine what it must be like at the judgment of God without Christ.
2: I'm glad we don't have to face that, thanks to Jesus. My parents both professed faith in Christ before they died. I have many special memories of my childhood and the historical events that occurred during those years. I've compiled them so that I can be reminded of those years and so that my children can pass them on to future generations. My life has been good, thanks to Jesus. My own father never said he loved me, but God sent His only Son to die in my place so I could have eternal life with Him. Now, that's love.
4: Herein is love, not that we loved God, but that He loved us and sent His Son to be the propitiation for our sins. 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

born there, but I was raised in LA. I was a sophomore in high school, so give or take 15, 16 years old. And I had some idea about God because I was raised in a Christian home, but to know him as the Bible taught, no clue. I was really poor in math, so my mom took me to a math tutor every Sunday morning to sharpen my skills, if you will. And one particular Sunday morning, we were watching those Sunday morning TV shows where the preachers are preaching, and Doug Basher happened to be on. I paid attention. I'm like, Mom, makes pretty good sense though, because he was backing up with scripture. So once Doug Basher finished his sermon, the announcer said, if you're interested in Bible studies, you can go to the Amazing Facts website, and there's a link there for free Bible studies. So I said, I got spring break next week, might as well just do it because I have nothing else to do. Well, I did them for about 2-3 days nonstop. I was up until 2-3 in the morning doing the Bible study guides. And when I was done, I was like, wow, I have no idea about God. I thought I did, but I don't. So as I was beginning to learn all these things, my mom was open because she's the one who was actually watching the shows. And so she began to study alongside with me after my first lessons were done. And she embraced the truth because she was open to the truth. But what the real problem was my grandmother. Growing up in an Armenian home, if you ever go away from your own religion, from your own Christianity, it's like you're a heretic. So there was a war between myself and my grandma. So I had to study with her in her own language, in Armenian, to show from her Bible the things that I was learning was actually from the truth. So as my mom and I began to attend the church, we made a decision to get baptized as members. And so we got baptized some months later after doing some Bible studies with the pastor. And then I went to school and I said to my friends, I'm officially a Seventh-day Adventist, with a big grin on my face. And they said to me, what is that? It dawned on me, I'm a teenager going to high school. I'm not ordained. I'm not a professor. I don't know much. I just know that I did some Bible studies, I learned about Christ, and now I'm sharing with those friends of mine. So I began to study with some of my friends in the school bus and in the class about the things I was learning, and I began to share the Bible study guides from Amazing Facts with them. And I gave them some DVDs from Amazing Facts as well. And I began to read and read, because as I was sharing things with people, they asked me questions about God, to which I said, let me get back to you. So I had to go back and purchase some more books and study out those topics so I can give them an answer. I probably ordered over $1,000 worth of books from Amazing Facts. Books on Revelation and Daniel and prophecy and the law and grace and all sorts of things. And so Amazing Facts was really crucial at that stage where it provided the resources I needed to know the Bible better and to share my faith with others. But it's funny how God works, because years later, they themselves got baptized in church. And when they came to me, they said, I am officially a Seventh-day Adventist myself. And to this very day, every Sabbath morning, my mom isn't able to go to church, but she watches Amazing Facts online every Sabbath as her divine worship. If it wasn't for Amazing Facts, I would have not known Christ. I would have not had that peace that he offers. And all these people who came to know Christ would have not had the opportunity. My name is Tarun Hovsepian.

0: My faith is but a sandy castle trembling on the beach of time. Many of us could write that line, or whisper it at least. We are awash in our mistakes. The hot words said, the things consumed, the foolish deeds that damaged health or wounded those we love. On good days, we remember grace, and for some hours the tide recedes. But then a wave of surging guilt erases faith's small towers on our beach. Will nothing change this ebb and flow? So speak aloud the grace you know. Rehearse to someone good things God has done for you, the reconciliations made, the habits changed from bad to better, the kindness that you practiced until caring seemed like second nature. Through grace, your life is different than it was, and every difference that you voice will be a brick against the tide. Faith grows by hearing, even when you listen to yourself. The word is near you, in your mouth and in your heart, that is the word of faith that we are proclaiming. Your faith is built upon a rock, and Jesus never fails. So stay in grace.
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0: subject to God's call. And he said to them all, "If any man will come after me, let him deny himself and take up his cross daily and follow me." Luke chapter 9, verse 23. Genuine self-denial will be practiced by all who follow Christ. Judas undertook to follow Christ and at the same time to carry out his selfish, covetous plans. He had the same privileges as had the other disciples. He had the same privileges of hearing the lessons of Christ, which plainly presented practical godliness, but he was not always pleased with the plain truth. It cut him, and instead of taking up personal labor with Judas Iscariot, he found fault with the words and works of Christ and criticized his plain teachings. Instead of being transformed in character, he was cultivating self-love, self-esteem, and the love of money. To live for self is to perish. Covetousness, the desire of benefit for self's sake, cuts the soul off from life. It is the spirit of Satan to get, to draw to self. It is the spirit of Christ to give, to sacrifice self for the good of others. There can be no self-seeking in the life of him who follows the Savior. The true Christian banishes all selfishness from his heart. How can he live for self as he thinks of Christ hanging on the cross, giving his life for the life of the world? In your behalf, Jesus died a death of shame. Are you willing to consecrate yourself to his service, to hold yourself ready to be or to do anything he may require? Are you willing to put self aside and speak a word of warning to the companion you see yielding to Satan's temptations? Are you willing to sacrifice some of your plans for the sake of trying to lead him in safe paths? Many youth are in peril who might be saved if Christians would manifest toward them a loving, unselfish interest. The true Christian works unselfishly and untiringly for the Master. He does not seek ease or self-gratification, but holds all, even life itself, subject to God's call. And to him are spoken the words, "He that loseth his life for my sake shall find it." Matthew chapter 10, verse 39. Our High Calling, October 8th.
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1: In John chapter 20, verse 31, the Bible says that these things are written that you might believe that Jesus is the Christ, the Son of God, and that by believing you might have life, which is eternal life, through His name. Earlier this month, I was camping with my little boy, Seth. We were way out in the woods along the Ponderay River at a campground, and there were other people there doing various things, and we were in this little room by ourselves among a series of cabins, and we went to bed one night, and in the morning, it was just me and Seth in the cabin. I got up at about 6 o'clock, and I looked at my little boy sleeping next to me, and I thought, he's not going to wake up. And I snuck out of the cabin, went around a couple corners to a bathroom, used the bathroom, took a shower, and then I came back in, and as I opened the door and looked into the cabin, I was shocked that he was gone. And I thought, oh my, where is my boy? And I started running around the campground calling his name, and I finally looked down a couple buildings, and I saw him. He had gotten up. He didn't see Daddy. He had gotten dressed and was looking around for me, and then he came and he gave me a big hug, and I was so thankful that he wasn't lost in the woods and that I had found my son. John 20, verse 31 says that through believing that Jesus is the Christ, the Son of God, you can have eternal life through His name. I want to ask you, have you found the Son of God? Have you found Jesus Christ? Have you found eternal life through believing in His name? Jesus loves you, and he's searching for you, just like I searched for my little boy, and I found him. And may God inspire you to find Jesus Christ, the Son of God, and through trusting in Him, to have eternal life through believing in His name.
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0: Podcast. Reverence for God's representatives. And the Lord God of their fathers sent to them by his messengers, rising up betimes and sending, because he had compassion on his people and on his dwelling place. But they mocked the messengers of God and despised his words and misused his prophets until the wrath of the Lord arose against his people, till there was no remedy. 2 Chronicles chapter 36, verses 15 and 16. Reverence should be shown for God's representatives, for ministers, teachers, and parents who are called to speak and act in his stead. In the respect shown to them, he is honored. The education and training of the youth should be of a character that would exalt sacred things and encourage pure devotion for God in his house. Many who profess to be children of the heavenly King have no true appreciation of the sacredness of eternal things. They are seldom instructed that the minister is God's ambassador, that the message he brings is one of God's appointed agencies in the salvation of souls, and that to all who have the privilege brought within their reach, it will be a savor of life unto life, or of death unto death. Many make the service a subject of criticism at home, approving a few things and condemning others. In regard to the service of the sanctuary, if the speaker has a blemish, be afraid to mention it. Talk only of the good work he is doing, of the good ideas he presented, which you should heed as coming through God's agent. Unless correct ideas of true worship and true reverence are impressed upon the people, there will be a growing tendency to place the sacred and eternal on a level with common things, and those professing the truth will be an offense to God and a disgrace to religion. They can never, with their uncultivated ideas, appreciate a pure and holy heaven and be prepared to join with the worshipers in the heavenly courts above, where all is purity and perfection, where every being has perfect reverence for God and his holiness. Paul describes the work of God's ambassadors as that by which every man shall be presented perfect in Christ Jesus. My Life Today, October 8th.
1: I encourage you to be ye doers of the word and not hearers only. 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

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The optimal food pattern for someone with diabetes is one that is high in vegetables, fruits, and whole grains, while low in processed and red meats, low in high-fat dairy products, low in refined grains, low in sweets, and sugar-sweetened beverages. 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

0: Amazing facts change lives.
1: I did not grow up in a Christian home. My family was dysfunctional. There was drinking, there was verbal abuse, sexual abuse, physical abuse. So there was a lot going on as I was growing up. So there was a lot of fighting, a lot of turmoil in my house. As I grew older, I did not feel loved. Didn't know Jesus, so I was really lost. I got pregnant at 17, had an abortion, and that started a whole spiral downfall for almost 40 years. 40 years of depression meant for me pretending every single day of my life for those 40 years. I just faked my way through the day. The guilt nearly drove me to suicide. I was just numb. One day I was flipping through the channels and I stopped, and it was the Amazing Facts program and Pastor Doug Batchelor was preaching. When I was listening to Pastor Doug, I learned so much about peace and joy and contentment, and also that every life has a purpose. There's hope. And I never knew about any of that before. I never knew about peace and hope and joy. I signed up for the Amazing Facts Bible study through the mail, which I so enjoyed, and I learned so much from that Bible study. God loved me. And that was huge for me because I had known what I did. And I didn't understand how anyone could love someone who would do something like that. And that was huge for me because I did not feel love at home. So with listening to him and hearing his messages, I've just learned to realize that my life does matter. And God does have a purpose for me, and I am so grateful to him because I didn't want to live at times, and now I want to live. I decided I wanted to give my life to Christ. I wanted to follow Jesus. I wanted to do that, and I gave my life to Christ, and today is very different. My life is changed. And I am so grateful to Pastor Doug because he was such an influence on how to do that. My name is Sharon. Thank you for changing my life.

If you are truly saved through faith, then you are daily praying grace down into the cracks and crevices of life, into the dim and unlit corners where fear and fate and faithlessness more often hold the keys. Understanding, really understanding grace, rarely happens through a flash of intellectual enlightenment. Paul's own Damascus Road was just the first of many miles spent learning grace. Each week we find how weak and meager is our faith, how little we actually trust the great bold verities announced by Jesus and his gospel, how much we fear that what he promises to give is too good to be true. Increase our faith is the most honest prayer we ever murmur, and the one he most delights to answer. So stay in grace.

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1: Some time ago, I lost some money. I think it was about $100. I think it was 20s. And I looked everywhere. I looked in my car. I looked in my house. I looked in my closet, inside my pants pockets. I looked inside my desk. And I started to panic. I mean, $100 is $100. So I asked my wife, honey, have you seen this money lying around anywhere? And she looked at me closely, and then she reached into my pocket right in the front of my shirt, and she pulled out the $100. And I was pretty embarrassed, as you can imagine. But at least I found my money, or she found my money. And afterwards, I thought about that, and I thought, you know, that money was right about as in front of my face as it could be, and I missed it. And I think about what Jesus said in John chapter 17, verse 17. He said, your word is the truth. God's word is the truth, and it's right in front of our faces. I mean, we all have access to Bibles. We can pick up this Bible, and we can read it, and when we do, we are reading God's truth. We don't want to neglect God's word, although it's sitting right in front of us. This book will lead us to eternal life. It'll lead us to heaven. It'll lead us to eternal salvation, and it will bring us happiness and peace and joy forever. And so I encourage you, don't do what I did with my money. You've got a Bible, read it every day, look at it, it's right in front of your face, and may it lead you to eternal life. God's Word is the truth.
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Side effects of listening to KWJD include sudden joy, smiling for no reason, and unexpected praise breaks. 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

0: subject to God's call. And he said to them all, "If any man will come after me, let him deny himself and take up his cross daily and follow me." Luke chapter 9, verse 23. Genuine self-denial will be practiced by all who follow Christ. Judas undertook to follow Christ and at the same time to carry out his selfish, covetous plans. He had the same privileges as had the other disciples. He had the same privileges of hearing the lessons of Christ, which plainly presented practical godliness, but he was not always pleased with the plain truth. It cut him, and instead of taking up personal labor with Judas Iscariot, he found fault with the words and works of Christ and criticized his plain teachings. Instead of being transformed in character, he was cultivating self-love, self-esteem, and the love of money. To live for self is to perish. Covetousness, the desire of benefit for self's sake, cuts the soul off from life. It is the spirit of Satan to get, to draw to self. It is the spirit of Christ to give, to sacrifice self for the good of others. There can be no self-seeking in the life of him who follows the Savior. The true Christian banishes all selfishness from his heart. How can he live for self as he thinks of Christ hanging on the cross, giving his life for the life of the world? In your behalf, Jesus died a death of shame. Are you willing to consecrate yourself to his service? To hold yourself ready to be or to do anything he may require? Are you willing to put self aside and speak a word of warning to the companion you see yielding to Satan's temptations? Are you willing to sacrifice some of your plans for the sake of trying to lead him in safe paths? Many youth are in peril who might be saved if Christians would manifest toward them a loving, unselfish interest. The true Christian works unselfishly and untiringly for the Master. He does not seek ease or self-gratification, but holds all, even life itself, subject to God's call. And to him are spoken the words, "He that loseth his life for my sake shall find it." Matthew chapter 10, verse 39. Our High Calling, October 8th.
1: I encourage you to be ye doers of the word and not hearers only. Thank you for listening, and be sure to join us tomorrow for your daily devotional reading.

We were going to church every other week. About 19 years old, things really start to make sense for me. I start to go to church for myself. And the pastor wanted to study with me. We came to the study of baptism. And I kind of just shrugged, looked, put my head down, and I said, I'm not ready. He looked me in the eye and said, Jason, you'll never

make yourself ready. You know, that's just something you have to do. Put a lot of things behind me, the drinking and smoking, all that stuff stopped. All throughout the time where I've been learning about God, it was just me and God. It comes around up to about August, and I meet this girl. About 2 years in the relationship, we're talking about marriage and everything. We didn't pray, we didn't study together. We were arguing a lot, but we were engaged. I started drinking again, and that was a slow downward spiral into different things, and my devotional life started really weaseling away. When we broke up in 2008, it was heavy for me because, again, being with somebody for that long, it's almost like a divorce. I started to fall back away even more. I remember looking in the mirror, just looking at myself and saying, what are you doing? How can you do this to God? He's brought you so far. And, you know, God really heard my cry. There was a testimony telling at my church, and there's a call, and kids start getting up. A bunch of high school kids start getting up for calls of baptism. I'm back doing the PA system at this time, and I feel just like this urge, just my heart just ripping out of my chest. And I just have this feeling just to go up. I get up to the front and I just meet the pastor in open arms. I realize that there's so much more to life than just living life for myself. And, you know, falling away, it's not a necessity. But God can work through anything in the bad to make it the good. That's a promise He makes. My name is Jason. I've reclaimed my faith.

Humility is not in vogue, either in the magazine or in the culture. It's an age of self-assertion, self-promotion, fueled by surging expectations that we should win an ever larger share of likes or votes or ratings. And so we miss a central pillar of the law of Christ, that we should bear each other's burdens. For the secularist, this makes no sense, for all of life is deemed a competition for vanishing resources, money, spouses, power, or fame. That we would slow our sprint to walk beside a weaker brother or sister, that we would take on wounds or weight not our own, is proof that we have lost our edge and couldn't be leaders of the pack. But still, humility is vital to the life of faith, before our God and, yes, before each other. I may say I've humbled myself before the Lord, but I'm then both observer and observed. Only grace received and grace enjoyed allows us to pick up the burden we don't deserve, pray for the sin we didn't commit, and stop to hold the one who so much needs a friend. Humility isn't a label we award ourselves. It requires an other with whom we patiently obey the word of Christ. Grace gives us strength to walk with others in this great and human race. Christ won the race, so stay in grace.

0: us for an inspirational message with Steve Wolberg on His Voice Today.
1: In Matthew chapter 24, verse 44, Jesus Christ said, "Be ready, for in such an hour as you think not, the Son of Man is coming," talking about His second coming, His glorious return. I heard a story about a pastor who had a habit of telling his church members when they had problems that it could be worse, it could be worse. Well, one night, one of his church members went to bed and had an amazing dream. He dreamed that it was the big day of the Lord, the day of the second coming. He dreamed that the sky cracked open and Jesus came down with all the angels, and this was it. And then to his horror, he discovered he wasn't ready for heaven. He was a lost man. When he woke up in a cold sweat that day, he raced to his pastor and he sat down and he told his pastor the whole story. And his pastor looked at him and said, it could be worse. And this man was just shocked. He said, "Pastor, how could anything be worse than being lost when Jesus Christ comes again?" And that pastor was a wise man. And he looked at his church member, put his arm around him, and then he said, "It would be worse if it wasn't a dream." And then he said, "Let's pray. Thank you. Thank God that you still have time to get ready and to give your heart to Jesus." And that story impresses me. Thank God that you have time, that I have time. This little window of time, as Jesus said in Matthew 24, verse 44, "Be ready, for in such an hour as you think not, the Son of Man is coming." Now is our time to get ready. Don't wait. Don't put it off. You don't want to be lost when Jesus Christ comes again. So give Him your heart today. Turn away from your sins. Trust Him. Choose to live for Him. And then you will be ready when He returns.
0: If you enjoyed this short devotional with Steve Wolberg, you can hear more messages online at his website.

0: Friends, how about an amazing fact? It is well known that bats fly by sonar. They emit high frequency sounds which the human ear cannot hear. The returning echo of these sounds places sound print pictures in their minds. Using this technique, a bat can catch a tiny, fast-flying insect. The calls of these bats are very loud, so loud, in fact, that if we could hear them, they would hurt our ears. But wait, if it is necessary for a bat to make such a loud sound in order to have it echo back from a distant object, how can the bat possibly hear the echo with its ears in the midst of all of the racket it is making with its mouth? And to make matters worse, the bat's ears are so sensitive that just a few of its screams would quickly deafen it. That is, except for a tiny muscle in the middle ear of the bat. It is attached to one of three tiny bones which transmit the vibrations of the eardrum to the tubular organ in the skull that convert them to nerve signals sent to the brain. Just as each scream is on the verge of being emitted, this muscle instantly pulls back that bone so that it does not transmit the sound from the outer ear to the inner ear. The eardrum is momentarily disconnected. Then after the scream is ended, that muscle relaxes and the bone moves back into place, and the faint echo of the sound can be heard. The faster the sounds are emitted, the more up-to-date information the bat will receive. Fast reception of information is especially needed when the little fellow is flying around the curves inside a cave or is flying amongst the branches of a forest. Some bats can send up to 200 quick screams a second, meaning that this back and forth motion of the tiny bone in the bat's ear also occurs about 200 times a second. And it's always in perfect alignment with the sending of the super short screams. Friends, did you know that the Bible speaks of people who, like the bat, hearing, do not hear? Stay tuned for more as Amazing Facts brings you this edition of Bible Answers Live. Welcome to Bible Answers Live, brought to you by Amazing Facts Ministries. Are you looking for a clear, concise answer to your most challenging Bible questions? Maybe you're struggling to understand difficult passages of Scripture. If so, you've come to the right place. 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Hello, friends. This is Pastor John Ross. Pastor Doug Batchelor is out of town this evening, and this is Bible Answers Live. It's a live national and international Bible study. 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My name is John Ross, and with me is Broad Boyd, the media director at Amazing Facts, who's working the phones again this evening. Broad, welcome.
1: Thanks a lot, Pastor John. It's great to be back again.
0: Thanks for stepping in and working the phones. We appreciate it.
1: No problem.
0: You know, before we get to the questions tonight, why don't you start with a word of prayer?
1: Definitely. Most kind of Heavenly Father, we thank you for giving us another opportunity to open your word. We pray now your blessings on this program. In your name we do pray. Amen.
0: Amen.
1: Bats, huh?
0: That's quite an amazing fact. I knew that, of course, bats, they would fly by sonar.
1: Right.
0: But I didn't understand what was involved in this tiny little bone in the inner ear that actually separates the bat's eardrum from the circular organ that sends the impulses to the brain, and it happens so quickly, 200 times a second.
1: I think my mom was part bat because she could hear.
0: She was able to separate.
1: Well, we were misbehaving as kids.
0: She was able to hear all kinds of things.
1: Yes.
0: You know, Jesus in Matthew chapter 13, verse 13, spoke of people who hearing do not hear. And in a sense, that's what's happening with the bat. It can hear, but it's disconnected, so it can't hear. But of course, Jesus is not talking about a tiny bone in the middle ear. Rather, Jesus is making the connection between those who hear the promptings of the Holy Spirit, but they do not obey it. In a sense, it's like a person who continually hits the snooze button on his alarm clock until he conditions himself not to wake up when the alarm rings. In the same way, if a person keeps disregarding the promptings of the Holy Spirit, the day will finally come where the Holy Spirit will turn away because the person has disconnected himself from his pleadings. This the Bible refers to as the unpardonable sin, or the sin against the Holy Spirit. In Matthew chapter 12, verse 31, Jesus said, "Wherefore I say unto you, all manner of sin and blasphemy shall be forgiven unto men, but the blasphemy or the sin against the Holy Ghost shall not be forgiven unto men." And this is when a person hardens his heart as a result of the prompting of the Holy Spirit. He turns his heart away, unwilling to do what God is calling him to do. Now, Brad, we have a study guide on this important subject of the sin against the Holy Spirit. We often get people asking the question, what is the sin against the Holy Spirit? From time to time, people have even asked me, I think I've committed the unpardonable sin. And then I reassure them that they hadn't. And the reason we can do that is if a person has committed the sin against the Holy Spirit, they have no desire for repentance. They've closed their spiritual ear to the prompting of the Holy Spirit. But this study guide goes into more detail about this important subject, and it's entitled No Turning Back. If you would like to receive this study guide on the Holy Spirit and the unpardonable sin, call the resource number, and we'll be happy to send that out to you.
1: Sure, it's a wonderful study guide, Pastor John. The 800 number is 1-800-835-6747. That's 1-800-835-6747.
0: Okay. Well, we'd like to take a few internet questions before we go to the phone lines tonight, and I believe we have two questions that's sort of categorizing a number of questions that come in on the subject of the Holy Spirit.
1: Okay. First one, Pastor John. The Bible says that God hardened Pharaoh's heart. What does that mean?
0: You know, a lot of people have puzzled over this verse. Is God purposefully hardening Pharaoh's heart when Pharaoh was unwilling to let the children of Israel go? Well, what we need to understand here is, first of all, that the Holy Spirit speaks to all people. John chapter 1, verse 9. The Holy Spirit is convicting all people. And just as the sun that shines on everyone, it's the same sun that hardens clay, but it'll also melt wax. And so the Holy Spirit, depending upon our response, will either soften our heart or harden our heart. You see, it's our choice. If we will submit to the promptings of the Holy Spirit and allow the Holy Spirit to work within us, our hearts will be melted and softened. But if we reject the promptings of the Holy Spirit and refuse to obey what He's calling us to do, we will in turn harden our hearts. Now, you can read more about this in 1 Samuel chapter 10 and verse 6, as well as Zechariah chapter 7 verse 12. And by the way, a verse that's often overlooked is Exodus chapter 8, verse 15, where the Bible says that Pharaoh hardened his heart. So in one case, it says God hardened his heart. In other words, the Holy Spirit was convicting the heart of Pharaoh, but Pharaoh chose not to accept the convicting, so his heart was hardened. But then it explains a little later, Exodus chapter 8, verse 15, and actually says Pharaoh hardened his own heart.
1: Interesting. Second internet question, should we ask for signs from the Lord?
0: You know, that's a good question. I guess we would want to follow that up by asking, what are we asking for a sign about? Now, if we're asking a sign as to whether or not we ought to do what God has told us to do in His Word, then there's no need to ask a sign. Let me give you a verse. In Matthew chapter 12, verse 39, Jesus said, "An evil and adulterous generation seeketh after a sign." And then later we read in Luke chapter 16, verse 31, Jesus said, "If they hear not Moses and the prophets, neither will they be persuaded, though one rose from the dead." In other words, Jesus is saying, if you've got the Word, you've got the Bible, and it's revealed God's will and purpose for your life, but if you choose not to follow God's will and purpose as revealed in the Bible, and you pray and say, "Well, Lord, give me a sign so I'll know whether or not to do what you're asking me to do," God says that's the wrong thing to do. Follow the truths of God's Word, and He will lead you into more light. All right. Well, if you have any more internet questions, friends, we'd love to hear from you. To send us your internet question, go to the website, the Amazing Facts website. There is a link that says Contact Us, and you can type in your internet question, and we will try and take it on the air. The Amazing Facts website is www.amazingfacts.org. Broad, let's go to the phone lines.
1: Sure. Pastor John, we have Jim listening to us over the internet, it says, and he's calling us from Churchill or Churchville, New York. Jim, you're on the air.
0: Hi, Jim. Welcome to the program.
2: Hi. Good evening. How are you doing, sir?
0: Good, thank you.
2: Good, good. They said to keep my question about 3 minutes. I'll try to do my best so I can have maybe a bit of a rebuttal question.
0: All right.
2: Any of your comments, I appreciate it.
0: Okay.
2: I guess one, just to list a couple of verses. I don't know if you have an internet that can save verses or not, but I guess the one verse is in Isaiah 44:8, where it says, "Is there a God beside me? Mm-hmm. Yea, there is no God. I know not any." And this is what God says.
0: Okay.
2: With that in mind, I just want to then mention the certain passages that speak in the Old Testament of idols and of demons. From my research that I've done, if you were to look at Deuteronomy 32, mm-hmm. 15 to 24, I won't read it all, just reference for anyone else listening, and Psalm 106, 36, 39, it pretty much is clear that demons are associated with things that they worshipped, and in doing so, they made idols to represent them. And in the end of Psalms 106, verse 39, David says that they went whoring with their own inventions.
0: Mm-hmm. Well, Jim, I'll tell you what, the question that you're getting to?
2: Yeah, okay, real quickly. The question then is, if demons are associated with judgments that God gave against them for worshiping them and making idols, and in Deuteronomy 28 it says that some of the predicted judgments would be mental diseases and madness.
0: Mm-hmm.
2: When we flip over to in Mark, when the Pharisees came down and accused Jesus of actually being possessed by demons because he was doing healings,
0: mm-hmm.
2: right? Does that not correlate the fact that really demons are of our own making and are not real?
0: All right. Good question. How do we relate to demons? I think, first of all, we need to recognize that demons are real. It's not just a figment of our imagination. On several occasions when Jesus did cast out demons, the demons actually confessed Jesus. We also find that demons controlled people to the extent that they had submitted themselves to the devil and his influences. Now, several things you want to bear in mind. These demons are actually fallen angels. Revelation chapter 12 talks about one-third of the stars of heaven that fell prey to Satan's deceptions. In Revelation chapter 1, the last verse tells us that stars in Revelation represent angels. So the devil was able to deceive one-third of the angels of heaven, and they were cast out to the earth with him. And it's these angels that the Bible refers to at times as demons that actually take possession of the minds of those who allow them to do this. Now, God won't allow a demon to come and take possession of a person if he is submitted to God. But if someone opens up their mind and opens up their heart to the evil influences of Satan, it is possible for them to be demon-possessed. So we do find that there was a real war taking place, and still today, against good forces, the angels of God, and evil forces, the angels of Satan. Let's go to our next caller then.
1: Sure. Pastor John, we have Joseph listening to us over the internet, and he's calling from Savannah, Georgia. Joseph, you're on the air.
3: Hello, Pastor. How are you doing?
0: Hi, Joseph. Good, thank you.
3: I love watching, love listening to the show. Here's my question. It's kind of a two-part question, but basically one and the same.
0: Mm-hmm.
3: How do you respond to people who, for example, say that the Bible has been altered, you know, and people have put things in the Bible that weren't originally there? One example, for example, the idea of eternal suffering.
0: Mm-hmm.
3: Some people don't believe in eternal suffering as far as eternal suffering in hell. Others believe in eternal destruction. So where did the idea of eternal suffering come from? Some people may think, like, for example, in Europe during the Dark Ages, I think there was, an 800-year span or more in which the Catholics kept the Bible from ordinary people?
0: Yeah, the whole time period, about 1,260 years
3: mm-hmm.
0: during the Dark Ages.
3: All right, so I was kind of off. So during that time period, some people might say, well, since the Catholics had the Bibles, maybe they inserted things that we don't know about. Now, I personally don't believe that, but But how do you respond to people who feel that way?
0: Okay, well, that's a good question. You know, God has not left us without evidence upon which we can ground our faith in the Bible. Just now, of course, the Bible's got the Old and New Testament. Let me just begin with the Old Testament for a minute. Accusations have been made, well, you can't trust the Old Testament. It's been changed, you know, over the past 2,000 years. That was until the Dead Sea Scrolls were discovered. The discovery of the Dead Sea Scrolls date back to about 150 years B.C. before Christ. And every part of the Old Testament, or fragments of every Old Testament book was discovered, except, I believe, for the book of Esther. But if you look, in particular the book of Isaiah, almost the entire book was discovered intact. And if you were to compare our Bible with the book of Isaiah in the Old Testament, you would find that there is a direct connection. The accuracy of our Bible is remarkable when compared with these ancient texts. So the Dead Sea Scrolls help to validate, especially the Old Testament. Then, when we talk about the New Testament, there are a number of passages, number of manuscripts, Greek manuscripts, that we have that we can compare amongst each other to validate the accuracy of the New Testament. So we can have confidence in the Bible that it is the Word of God. Amen. You know, we're told in 2 Timothy chapter 3:16, all Scripture is given by the inspiration of God. And in 2 Peter 1:21, prophecy never came by the will of man, but holy men of God spake as they were moved of the Holy Spirit. And so God, in a special way, has preserved the accuracy and trustworthiness of the Bible for us today.
3: Amen.
0: All right, Joseph?
3: All right, thank you very much.
0: All right, you know, we have a study guide dealing with the Bible and the trustworthiness of the Bible. It's entitled, Is There Anything Left You Can Trust? And it's an amazing fact study guide. All you'll need to do is call the resource number for anyone who's listening, and you can ask for that study guide, Is There Anything Left You Can Trust? And there's a number of interesting facts concerning the Bible in that study guide. Rod, what is the number for that?
1: Sure. 1-800-835-6747. Again, that's 1-800-835-6747. Pastor John, we have Roy listening to us from New York, New York, WMCA in New York. And Roy, you're live.
4: Okay, Pastor. In Genesis 4:26, should I read it?
0: Yes, would you?
4: And to Seth, to him also there was born a son, and he called his name Enos.
0: Mm-hmm.
4: Then began man to call upon the name of the Lord. The last part, then began man to call upon the name of the Lord. What is that? What are you getting at there?
0: All right. Adam and Eve had two sons, Cain and Abel. And then Cain, out of jealousy, rose up and killed his brother Abel. We find Cain going off and following Satan, not following God. He ends up building a city and he ends up rebelling against God. Then later on, Adam and Eve had another son, and his name was Seth. And then Seth had a son, Enos, and then people began to call upon the Lord. What we find happening here in Genesis is two groups of people are developing. It's the descendants of Seth and the descendants of Cain. The descendants of Cain are the wicked. The descendants of Seth are the righteous. So we have two streams, two groups of people that we follow in Genesis. Until we come to the point where the descendants of Seth started intermarrying with the descendants of Cain, and then iniquity spread upon the earth, until finally it was just Noah who was righteous. God saved Noah and his family through the flood.
4: But what I thought it meant, then became men. I thought that started with Adam.
0: No, this is after Seth. After Seth.
4: Well, what was Adam doing?
0: Well, Adam was, but as far as having two distinct groups of people, the distinction between the two groups didn't really come about until the time of Seth. So you have Cain, who goes off and he marries one of his sisters, and he begins to build a city, and there is sin and iniquity. You have Adam, and he...
4: I understand the Cain part, but I was just looking at the lineage from Adam, Abel, Seth, and Enos.
0: Mm-hmm.
4: It seems to me that mm-hmm. it starts with Adam. That's why I didn't understand. How did it start with Enos? They skipped the other three guys.
0: All right. It appears that way, but of course Adam was alive at the same time as Seth, as well as Enos. And so at this time, there is this distinction that becomes evident after the birth of Enos and his his children begin to multiply. Of course, Adam did call upon the Lord, and he was in a right relationship with God. All right, Roy, well, I hope that helps. We appreciate your call. We're going to go to our next caller now.
1: Okay. We have Jerry listening on KFIA in Sacramento, California. And, Jerry, you are live.
5: Yeah, I'm here.
0: Hi, Jerry.
5: Yeah, I was discussing Abraham's children the other day with somebody, and I had the understanding that after Sarah died, Abraham went ahead and had more kids.
0: And you're right.
5: That's what I thought, but I don't know where to find it in the Bible.
0: All right. You know, I'd have to look it up for you, but we do know that after Sarah's death, Abraham did remarry.
5: That's what I thought.
0: The two significant
5: sons said, oh, no.
0: Yeah, the two significant sons, of course, is Isaac and Ishmael, but after Sarah's death, Abraham did remarry. He was an old man. I mean, he's up in 120 years old at the time.
5: He was about 60 or 70 at today's age.
0: Yes, of course, he lived a lot longer than today.
5: Yeah. But you don't know where it is in the Bible that it says that?
0: You know, it'd take me a little while to look it up, and unfortunately I can't do it right now. But if you would, I'll tell you what, if you go to the Amazing Facts website.
5: I'm an old blind guy.
0: You can't get a hold of that. I'd say you could send us an email and we'll be able to give you the verses.
5: I had enough trouble just getting the telephone number going.
0: All right. Well, Jerry, we appreciate you calling. And as I said, we'd have to look that up for you to take us a little more time than we have available for the call right now.
5: Do you know
0: it would be in Genesis.
5: It would be in Genesis. I know it's not in Genesis right where it talks about Sarah died and so on. Isn't it somewhere farther on?
0: It would be after that, the next two chapters or so.
5: Yeah. Okay, Pastor.
0: All right, Jerry. Thanks for your call.
5: Bye.
1: Hopefully we can get to that before we end this broadcast.
0: Maybe in between the break we can grab that.
1: We'll look for that for you, Jerry. Next we have Robert calling from his cell phone, listening to us on WMCA, Elizabeth, New Jersey. Robert, you're on the air.
6: Yes. If 6,000 years ago God created the heavens and the earth, how is it that we can see something that's millions of light years away, like the Andromeda Galaxy that's 250 million light years from Earth?
0: Well, good question. I think part of it can be explained in when God created the world, and he created vegetation and animals, he created them with age. In other words, the tree was full grown when God created the tree, and the elephants were full grown, and Adam, of course, was a man. The sun was shining in its brightness. So God could have very well have created age in with the earth when he created the earth. And the stars played an important part in that they did help provide for times and seasons, And so the stars were needed to help guide us after the creation.

0: and creating the animals and vegetation, there could have been a period of time after
1: right,
0: God created the earth and then left it for a period of time and came back and then actually created on the earth.
1: Right, that's the gap theory. Some people go by that those are literal days in Genesis. Other people say, well, there's a big gap of time between the days. What theory do you go by?
0: All right, I have a problem with the idea of the different days representing long periods of time. Sometimes it's used, well, the obvious reason is the vegetation is created, and then the light and some of the things needed for life is not created until after. When the sun is created, it's later. And so if you have a long period of time taking place, you'd run into trouble there. It also says the morning and the evening was the first day, and the morning and the evening was the second day. So the earth was rotating. You had the dark part and you had the light part.
1: Okay, so, but anyway, do you believe that God spoke and created the heavens? God put the Milky Way into existence, the Andromeda Galaxy, and all the other galaxies into existence, along with somehow God exceeded the speed of light to do that. There was a stream of light from however many millions of light years away they are to Earth. As God created the universe.
0: Yes, let me
1: God,
0: see. If...
1: God exceeded the speed of light to put the galaxies out there and put a stream of light from those galaxies to Earth.
0: To Earth.
1: So we could see what's millions of light years away.
0: Absolutely. God could have done that very easily. Very easily. All right, does that help?
1: Yes.
0: All right, we appreciate your call. I think we have time for one more, Brad, before we go on our break here, coming up in the half hour.
2: Okay, let's go to Cheryl, and Cheryl is listening to us on KADV in Modesto, California. Cheryl, you're live.
3: Yes, my question is from 1 Corinthians 7, 10 and 11, the verses where it talks about the husband and wife separating and remaining unmarried. I want to know if, well, I know that God says this, but I have people in our church that say that there's never any reasons in the Bible for separating.
0: Yeah, I would ask them why. I mean, what reasons do they have?
3: They don't have any.
0: Okay. You know, that would suffice.
3: They say that this just doesn't support marriage.
0: Okay. Now, you know, there are the Bible, we have two things here. We have divorce and we have separation. Separation is not necessarily divorce. There are times for different circumstances when someone might need to separate themselves from their spouse. Maybe they're in a physical abusive situation. God would not want them to remain in that situation and, jeopardize their life. So they need to separate from the person. But that's a different story than divorce.
3: Mm-hmm.
0: So
3: yeah,
0: there's nothing wrong in removing yourself from a harmful situation for a period of time.
3: Do you know where there's other verses that support this and separating because of abuse and things like that?
0: Well, let me give you a broad reference here. Jesus says when they persecute you in one city, flee to the other. In other words, you don't have to stay and face persecution on and on.
3: Uh-huh.
0: It's not safe, and God wouldn't want us to put ourselves in that situation.
3: Okay. Well, that helps. That's how I feel, and I also don't feel children should stay in those situations.
0: Absolutely.
3: But,
0: if they're in a dangerous situation, they need to be removed to a safe place. You know, Cheryl, we have the music playing in the background. That means we're coming up on our half an hour break. Don't go away. We've still got another half an hour of Bible questions here on Bible Answers Live. We're going to take a break, share some important announcements with you. But before we go to the break, I want to remind you, friends, to visit the Amazing Facts website at www.amazingfacts.org. 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

0: 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And we will take your question here on the air and give you a Bible answer in response. My name is John Ross. Pastor Doug Batchelor is out of town today, and working the phones for us is Brad Boyd.
1: Thank you, John, Pastor John. You know, Jerry called during the first half of our program asking about Abraham and his second wife. Mm-hmm. So just want to give Jerry that answer if he's still listening, and to some of our other listeners. Genesis 25 gives us that answer, where it starts off by describing Abraham's second wife, Keturah, and the names of their children. So Genesis 25.
0: Okay. Thank you, Brody. Appreciate you looking that up for us in the break. Are we going to go to the phone lines now? Who's our next caller?
1: Okay. We have Robert listening on WROL in Boston, Massachusetts. Robert, you're on the air.
2: Hello, Pastor.
0: Hi, Robert.
2: Hi. I went to today, which I was a church that I was at once before, and it's they're like I guess they call themselves a full gospel church.
0: Mm-hmm.
2: But I was sitting there and I heard something I never heard before in a service, and I was very disturbed over it. The pastor and his wife let this man speak, and this man spoke of being in the, this is in the church, I couldn't believe this, about, you know, the subject was about being a millionaire and a multimillionaire and how he became one, and he mentioned a few people that, you know, sell books that are millionaires and multimillionaires. And then at the end of the service, he had, was trying to sell, you know, his books and his tapes, you know?
0: Mm.
2: And I went there to listen to the gospel.
0: Mm.
2: And I never saw this I never heard this before in my life. I was shocked. And then I ran into a few people from the church, and I really got ganged up on over this, you know what I mean?
0: Mm-hmm.
2: But, I mean, you know, of course, you know, the famous word they use, which has become a household word, is like you're judgmental, you know?
0: Yeah.
2: And, but I feel this, I really strongly feel I could, that this was something like that is very offensive to God.
0: Mm-hmm.
2: And I was wondering, what is your, I mean, isn't that kind of like really out of line when you go to listen to the Word of God and especially on a,
0: right. Well, let me see if I can address that. I agree with you 100%. If we make buying and selling a obstacle to people hearing the gospel, we are offending God. You remember the story in the New Testament where Jesus went to Jerusalem to the temple. It happened twice, at the beginning of his ministry and then at the end of his ministry. And as Jesus arrived there at the temple, people were buying and selling, exchanging money in the courtyard. And Jesus drove them out. And he said, "Make not my Father's house a house of merchandise."
1: And then at the end of his 3.5 years of ministry, he went back to Jerusalem, and they were doing the same thing. And again, Jesus drove them out. He cleansed them from the temple. What those people were doing, they were making money an obstacle to people hearing the word of God. And that is something that God strongly forbids.
2: Right. It just, you couldn't, I couldn't, you know, I ganged up, and they just, you know, they didn't even want to, you know, they just didn't even want to hear the verse, and it was, and I felt terrible because I never wanted to get my flesh into it, you know what I mean?
1: Mm-hmm.
2: And it just, I mean, I feel really bad that, because I just should have completely ignored it, but I had never heard it before in my life. I never seen somebody in a church do that during a service.
1: Right, especially during a service is very inappropriate. Now, on some occasions, people might have some great resources, some study resources, and after the service, they might want to make it available, you know, for folks to take a look at, but definitely not during the service and not right there in church.
2: Right, because, I mean, even if they have resources, like you said, after the church, wouldn't it be proper to even go into another room and do that?
1: Yes, not in the sanctuary. I wouldn't
2: right,
1: do it in there.
2: Right. Well, look, thank you very much.
1: Oh, you're welcome, Robert. I understand the challenge that you're facing. You know, there is an importance that we want to remember whenever we talk about the subject of worship, and that is holiness, remembering that we are worshiping a holy God, and we want to do everything we can to allow the gospel to flow without obstruction by any means. So, good question, Robert.
3: 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Nick, listening to us over the internet, calling from, I'm going to try my very best, Nick, Pensacon, New Jersey. Nick, you're on the air.
4: Thank you, Pastor. You got that correct. Very good. I have it's twofold question, and it's like really bothering me, and I've been trying to get through. Anyway, here we go. It's 2 Kings chapter 8, verse 26, King Ahaziah's age.
1: Mm-hmm.
4: He's, I believe, 22 in there. And then if you go over to 2 Chronicles 22, verse 2, he's 42 there. And when I read it, it is the same king. And then there's one more other thing. I'm having a big issue with other Christians that I deal with in regard to the wine being grapefruit juice. Grape juice.
1: Okay. Pastor. All right, let me try and tackle, number one, the first question in 2 Kings chapter 8, verse 26, which is talking about the age of Ahaziah, Ahaziah, depending upon which way you want to pronounce it. There are two forms of reckoning age in the Bible. Depending upon which form of age they are reckoning, it would affect, in some cases, the record that we have. So from one book to another, there is sometimes dealing with the age of the kings and how long they ruled, more specifically how long they ruled, it does sometimes use different calculation time methods. And so that does create, at times, what appears to be a little bit of a discrepancy. So,
4: would it be considered a mistake in there? Because that's everything that I count on is in the Bible, you know?
1: Right. Well, you know, I don't want to weaken your faith by any means in the Word of God. We do know that there is, as I said, these two forms of reckoning of time,
4: right,
1: of the Hebrew kings. And if you match them up, it does line up. So it's not a mistake that someone made in the Bible. It's just a different form of reckoning. We have the two different types of reckoning. The second part of your question had to do with grape juice. In the Bible, the word wine, depending upon the context, can represent grape juice, as we know it today, or it can represent fermented wine. It's the same word that's used in the Bible for both. So depending upon the context, and then also depending upon the Hebrew and the Greek word, it can give us an idea.
4: The Greek and the Hebrew, I always find, like, when I say that, it always comes up as wine, you know, like, and the way I understand, the way I read it through the Strong's, it's coming up as, you know, fermented beverage.
1: Well, you know, it might. It depends what verse you're reading and what specifically it's talking about.
4: Right, but I never seen it come up as grape juice, and that's where I'm running into the wall with the wine.
1: Okay. All right.
4: Is there anything you could give me, like, to help me out with that? And you know, I mean, like any references in the Strongs or anything like that where I could see that it's so that I could even show others, like, you know, this is why I believe what I believe.
1: Well, we do have in the Bible, it speaks of strong drink, which should be fermented wine or something that's strong alcoholic. And then wine, as I said, depending upon the context, can be either grape juice or it can be fermented wine. Now, the Strong's doesn't always distinguish between the two. The context of the verse needs to tell you. And at times, there is a word that's used in the Greek that could go either way.
4: There is a word
1: that can go either way. So that's why I say the context of the verse is what helps us determine. Now, here's a few principles you can bear in mind. Whenever you're talking about the wine as it refers to communion or a symbol of Christ's blood in the upper room when Jesus turned water into wine at the wedding of Cana of Galilee in Mark, that is unfermented wine. That's grape juice. And here's how we know that. God told the children of Israel that they were to remove, just before the Passover, they were to remove all yeast or leaven from their house. Leaven was a symbol of sin. Jesus said to his disciples, be careful of the leaven of the Pharisees. He's talking about sin. So leaven or yeast is a symbol of sin, especially as it relates to the Passover. The wine that Jesus drank in the Passover, he said, this is my blood that was shed for you. We know that in Christ there was no sin whatsoever. Yeast was used to ferment grape juice, to turn grape juice into wine as we understand it today. So if the grape juice is symbolizing Christ's pure atoning sacrifice, it cannot be tainted with sin. That's why the grape juice or the wine is grape juice. It's unfermented.
4: So I'm trying to get to this English real quick. So when Paul says, drink a little wine for thy frequent infirmities, he's referring to grape juice and that it would help?
1: The healing qualities. You know, the healing qualities that's found in wine isn't the alcohol. It's found in the grape. It's the juice. And so when Paul says, drink a little wine, that would be for health purposes. It could very well be grape juice that he's referring to.
4: Oh, okay. So then grape juice does have some healing quality.
1: Oh, absolutely. Very much so.
4: Okay. So, all right. Well, thank you, pastors. And I feel a lot better. I'm a little concerned about that. I'm still a little off about, with the King Ahaziah because,
1: Right. Well, Nick, let me give you a resource before I forget. Sorry for cutting you off. We have a little booklet called Alcohol and the Christian. That goes into greater detail. We don't have time to go into it here on the air, but it goes into greater detail over the question of wine in the Bible and how do we understand it to be grape juice in some cases and wine in other places. All you'll need to do is call the resource number that Broad will give you, Nick, and ask for the booklet Alcohol and the Christian, and they'll send it to you for free.
3: Okay. Nick, that is 1-800-835-6747. 1-800-835-6747. Next we have, looks like, Flyder, listening over the internet, calling from Minnesota. And Flyder, you're live on the air. I hope I pronounced your name correctly.
5: Yes, you did. How you doing?
1: Hi, Flyder.
5: Hi, how are you? Isaiah 6:2. Isaiah sees this vision about the angels having six wings.
1: Yes.
5: Is that real? Six wings? We're doing pretty good with two down here on Earth.
1: Okay.
5: Are we going to have wings over there?
1: Well, we know in heaven we will fly. I'm sure we will fly.
5: Is it going to be six wings or two wings?
1: I don't know. The Bible doesn't say. Now, not all angels have six wings. These angels are referred to as seraphim in Isaiah chapter 6, verse 2. They appear to have a very special work. They stand in the presence of God. And it says, let me read it for those who are listening. It's Isaiah chapter 6, verse 2. And above it stood the seraphim. He's describing God's throne room. Each one of them had six wings. With two they covered their face, with two they covered their feet, and with two they did fly. So here are angels in the very presence of God in his throne room, and they are described as having six wings. Now, not all angels in Scripture are described as having six wings. Most are described as having two. Some angels, there's nothing said about their wings. So just depending upon which angels we're talking about. The seraphim, see, are the ones in the very presence of God. What about
5: all
1: us?
5: Right.
1: When we go to heaven, will we have wings? Will we have two wings?
5: I don't know.
1: Have
5: six and two.
1: Yeah, I don't know if we will need wings in that sense. I think we'll be able to travel at the speed of thought, is what I think. Now, again, the Bible doesn't tell us if we, How are we going to have, oh, are we going to have wings? Oh, by the way, there is another point I want to mention. The Bible does say that we will be like Christ, his body glorified after the resurrection. That's what our glorified bodies would be like. And notice Jesus, he went to heaven and came to earth, and he didn't have wings. So that's something to think about.
5: I appreciate it. I had a quick second question. This is the very quick.
1: All right.
5: That is, someone told me about the Ten Commandments, that was for Jews only. They're not for Christians or, you know, for the Gentiles.
1: Okay.
5: If you can real quick hit me on that,
1: okay.
5: I'd appreciate it.
1: All right. You know, that is a question that comes up from time to time. The commandments is not for us. But if you just stop and think about that for a minute, is it okay then for a Christian to kill, to steal, to commit adultery, to take God's name in vain? No. You see, Jesus died not to do away with the law, but he died because of our breaking of the law, and by his Spirit he empowers us to keep the law. The law is a manifestation of his character. James goes on in the book of James speaking about this and says, do we make void God's law? And he describes speaking of the Ten Commandments. And 1 John chapter 3 verse 4 says that sin is lawlessness or the breaking of God's law. You know, there's just a lot of verses talking about God's commandments and how important they are for us today. You know, we have a study guide on that we'll be happy to send out to you. It's called Written in Stone. And all you'll need to do is call the resource number, Nick, and we'll be happy to send it out. Or whose call was that?
6: Flighter.
1: And we'll be happy to send that out to you.
6: Okay. That 800 number, let me give it to you again, is 1-800-835-6747. And again, 1-800-835-6747. Let's go to Jose, calling from Orlando, Florida. And Jose, you're listening to us on WPLN. Jose, you're live.
7: Hey, how you doing?
1: Hi, Jose.
7: Hi. I was talking to a gentleman. He was telling me about the close of probation, and I didn't quite understand it and couldn't find it in the Bible. I wonder if you could help explain.
1: Okay, good question. The word close of probation doesn't appear anywhere in the Bible, but the principle we find in Scripture. Let me give you a verse. Revelation chapter 22, verse 11. Revelation 22, verse 11. Jesus says, he that is unjust, let him be unjust still. He that is filthy, let him be filthy still. He that is righteous, let him be righteous still. And he that is holy, let him be holy still. Verse 12, and behold, I come quickly, and my reward is with me to give every man according to his work shall be. So just before Jesus comes, there is this declaration that Jesus makes. And he says, he that's holy, let him be holy still. He that's filthy, or who is a sinner, he will remain a sinner. That is what we refer to as the close of probation. There's no changing sides. Now, has that happened? No, that's yet in the future, and that takes place just before Jesus comes.
7: All right, and he was also saying something about the close probation for Christians and one for non-Christians. Was he right, or...?
1: Well, there is a general close of probation for everyone, but our decisions for Christ must be made before then. In other words, when probation closes, it's God declaring the decisions that we all have made. In other words, it's not an arbitrary decision where God says, all right, now it's too late. And we say, but please, Lord, can you forgive me? And God says, no, I'm sorry, it's too late. We've closed the door. But God is declaring the decisions that all man has already made. By that point in time, everyone has decided either for God or against God. And God is saying, all right, well, now that everyone's made up their mind, it's decided probation closes. So there, you know, we don't want to wait until then. We want to be choosing God every moment of every day. There is an added thing concerning the close of probation, and that is not only is this close of probation an event in the future that happens when Jesus comes, but of course when our life ends, our probation is closed. And we don't know when that's going to happen. So we don't want to put off making a decision for God.
7: Okay.
1: All right.
7: Thank you very much.
1: You know, that study guide that we offered at the beginning of the program called No Turning Back, mm-hmm. Deals with the subject of the close of probation and the unpardonable sin. And, Jose, I think you'd enjoy that. What's that number, Brod?
6: Okay. 1-800-835-6747. 800-835-6747. We'll go to Joan, listening to us on WAPQ in Avon Park, Florida. Joan, you on the air.
8: Yes. Actually, my name is June, like the month.
6: Oh, okay.
8: No problem. I'm wondering, John the Revelator was on the Isle of Patmos when he wrote Revelation?
6: Yes.
8: Okay. Do you have anything to tell me how he got there? I have heard that the Romans took him and dipped his legs in oil and put him on the Isle of Patmos. Do you have anything to substantiate that?
6: Well, let me give you a little bit of background on that. John is the oldest of the 12 apostles.
8: Correct.
6: By the time John wrote Revelation, the others had all died. He's an old man. He's in his 80s or 90s. Many scholars believe that the book of Revelation was written around 90 or 80 AD. It was during the reign of Diocletian, who was the emperor of Rome at the time, and he was a very fierce persecutor of Christians.
8: Right.
6: The thing that came up at that point was offering incense to the emperor. The emperor, Diocletian, set up these different shrines throughout the kingdom, and everyone in the kingdom had to go and offer incense to these shrines. Uh-huh. Now, the Christians wouldn't do that. They didn't do that, and so they were viciously persecuted. It's believed that John was in the city of Ephesus, and that's where he was living, that's where he was ministering, and the decision was made that everyone had to come and offer incense, and John refused to do this. And according to Fox's Book of Martyrs, which is a fairly accurate account of what happened to many of the faithful Christians in the first and second century, he describes that John was taken by the Romans and placed in a cauldron of oil, burning oil.
8: Mm-hmm.
6: But miraculously, he survived.
8: Right.
6: And they were almost fearful about this because he didn't die. And so the next thing they did with him was to send him to the island of Patmos.
8: Right.
6: Now, Patmos is a small island, a little rocky outcrop in the Aegean Sea. It's about 10 miles by 6 miles,
8: mm-hmm.
6: and it's 50 miles southwest of the city of Ephesus. It was a prison island that the Romans would send their prisoners to. Some believe there were some mines that people would actually work on there in the island. So that's where John was when he received this tremendous revelation, and he wrote it down, the revelation of Jesus Christ, the book of Revelation.
8: So, and the Fox's Book of Martin.
6: That's called Fox's Book of Martyrs. Fox's
8: okay.
6: Book of Martyrs. You can get it at the library. It gives a, it's just one account after another of the early Christian pioneers, how they gave their life, suffered persecution by Rome, and then later on by the medieval church.
8: Okay. Thank you very much. I appreciate that.
6: All right. Well, thanks for your call.
1: Okay. Ricardo, listening to us on KNDL in Georgetown, California. Ricardo, you on the air?
6: Ricardo, you there?
9: Yes. Hello.
6: Hi. And your question?
9: My question is based on, I'm saying it's based on 1 Samuel chapter 20, verse 33. But it's basically about Saul, because he's an angry man, and his children are suffering the consequences. In 20:33, he cast a javelin at Jonathan, wanting to kill him.
6: Mm-hmm.
9: And you know how he did with Michael. She was promised to David. She was then given to somebody else.
6: Right.
9: So I'm wondering if there's any study guide or anything that'll tell us or help us to overcome the influence of such treatment from a parent and to avoid the tendency to repeat such actions.
6: Okay. You know, that is a challenge. And my heart goes out to children who find themselves in abusive situations. The tendency is for parents to repeat the same behavior on their children that they received from their parents. And Jesus said that, or God said that sin is passed on to the third and fourth generation. It's the habits of the parent is often passed on to the child, and the child then repeats that process. The good news is, of course, God is able to deliver. He's able to save to the uttermost those who come unto him. Jesus said, if the Son sets you free, you shall be free indeed. So it is difficult. It's a difficult thing, but we do have promise in God's word that if we trust in him, we surrender our lives to him, he will be able to work within us to will and to do according to his good pleasure. He's able to give us victory. And that's good news, Ricardo.
9: Definitely good news. So do you know of any study guides or...
10: You know, I'm trying to think if we have a study guide particularly on that topic. There is information on the website, sermons that you can actually listen to by Pastor Doug. And you'd have to go, they all categorize as a number of sermons. You might want to just search through there and see if there's anything on this particular topic.
9: Okay.
10: I wouldn't be surprised if there is. There's a lot of good information there.
9: There's one more thing I want to add, not pertaining to my question, but for the blind gentleman that had called, the Abraham's second wife's name was Keturah.
10: Yes.
9: And he can find that verse, Genesis 25, verse 1 and verse 4. That's Genesis 25, verse 1 and 4. And also in 1 Chronicles chapter 1, verse 32 and 33.
10: Great. Well, okay. We appreciate that. Thanks for looking that up. All right, let's go to our next caller. We have just a few more minutes left.
6: Okay, let's go quickly. Robert, listen to us on WMCA, Bloomfield, New Jersey. Robert, you're live.
11: Good evening, pastors.
10: Hi, Robert.
11: Hi. And my question was concerning a passage in the Gospel of John 24 and 25. I was debating with a family member today.
10: Okay.
11: And I know the Bible is filled with a message that... When a person dies, the person is asleep until the resurrection.
10: Mm-hmm.
11: Now the film I was debating with said that he was referring to the Gospel of John 24 and 25, particularly 25.
10: Okay. Well, let me read it for you, and just so the folks are familiar with the verse, John 5:25. Verily, verily, I say unto you, the hour is coming, and now is, when the dead will hear the voice of the Son of God, and they that hear shall live. All right, and your question?
11: And he said, it's worded a little bit different. I have the Amplified Bible.
10: Okay.
11: But may I read that passage from the Amplified Bible? Okay, and it says, believe me when I assure you most solemnly, I tell you, the time is coming and is here now when the dead shall hear the voice of the Son of God, and those who hear it shall live.
10: Okay.
11: So his argument was that the dead are already hearing the voice of God now. So his point was that the dead are alive. Or the spirits of the dead are alive, and I know otherwise. Yeah.
10: Right. You know, we have the music playing in there. I'm sorry, we're going to have to cut you off there, Robert. Just very briefly, Jesus is referring to, on several occasions, first of all, those who he rose, Lazarus, and there was the little girl of 12 years old that he rose. But on a broader sense, this verse is referring to the second coming of Christ. You can read about it in Daniel chapter 12, verse 1 and 2. It speaks of the dead who will be resurrected at the second coming of Christ. Some to everlasting life, some to shame and everlasting condemnation. And we have a study guide on that entitled Are the Dead Really Dead? And it's got some great answers dealing with some of these verses. If you call the resource number, we'll be happy to send it to you. Very quickly, the resource number is 1-800-835-6747. Well, friends, you can hear the music playing in the background. We've run out of time for this edition of Bible Answers Live. 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God bless.
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12: 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Since 1994, Pastor Doug Batchelor has been using a variety of unusual facts to share the gospel. And now many of these popular facts have been printed in a two-volume book set. So whether you're preparing a sermon, a children's story, or just enjoying interesting trivia, these books are sure to be a great resource. 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
14: 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Ron and Marta Davis, Ripples of Influence. 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It's here we caught up with Ron and Marta Davis to hear their amazing story.
15: Marta and I moved from Southern California in 1995 up to Southern Oregon. We're living in our fifth wheel trailer and had about four channels that we could get in, and Better Life Broadcasting Network, it was one of those stations. And I happened to turn it on there one day, hadn't seen it before, and there was this fellow on there who was talking about, I'll never forget, the topic, is the devil in charge of hell? It caught my attention, and it was Doug Batchelor.
16: I was not one to watch television much. I hardly ever watched it. And when Ron started watching Amazing Facts and said, Marta, you have to see this. You have to see what this guy's saying. It's not what we have been taught. Then I just got glued to the set. And all these truths that were coming out that I had never really understood before. And I had my Bible with me and spent a lot of time in the Word.
15: The Lord has worked miracles with Marta and I in leading us into the truth. In my Bible studies before I was Seventh-day Adventist Christian, there was a lot that I didn't understand.
16: As we were watching Doug Batchelor teach these sessions, we would find that he would say something, we'd say, well, that's not in the Bible that way. And then we'd look, and sure enough, it was.
15: After watching and studying for about a year and a half, we did join the local Seventh-day Adventist church up here in Grants Pass.
16: We had no idea that when we came into the truth by watching Amazing Facts and Better Life TV and 3ABN, how that would all lead us into a position where we were actually in his ministry. We were working for him.
15: And it worked out to where we became station managers in 2000. We thought maybe that would be for 6 or 8 months until they found someone who was really qualified to do this work. But it just worked out to where it continued on. And
16: we get calls all the time, and I can refer people to the websites like Sabbath Truth or to Amazing Facts website to watch other programming. They just love Doug Batchelor and the programs that are on, and the Sabbath school lessons and all the different things that are there. And we have given out over 10,000 of the Hidden Truth magazines at our camp meetings and at our fair booths and the different things that we do.
15: We get a lot of phone calls here at Better Life, and most every phone call from people who are new viewers or calling for the first time always mention Amazing Facts and Doug Batchelor.
16: The people who call in just love Amazing Facts. They love watching it. They are so blessed by the truths that are presented there by Doug, and how sincere he is, and how friendly, and how easy it is to understand what he's saying, and how clear the truths are. And they're kind of like we were. They wonder why they never saw it before.
15: It's a fulfilling thing to do, to be involved in a ministry like this that reaches out throughout all of Oregon now and in parts of Northern California, and we have that joy that God gives us to continue on every day.
14: Isn't it amazing to see how God touched Ron and Marta's hearts through the ministry of Amazing Facts? 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

0: The soloist soars high above the massive harmonizing choir. O holy night, the stars are brightly shining. But on that night, no soul on earth expected anything but normal. We draped the story of his birth with yards of gauze and billowy bright angels. We estimate a gentleness his weary parents never knew. We decorate the landscape of our Christmas with smiling sheep and camels trudging from the east. And we forget how hard it is to live beside, among farm animals in fields or in stables. We ring a halo round a birth that felt, that hurt, like any other birth. For there was nothing to relieve his mother's pain except, perhaps, the wise words of a midwife and the prayers of worried Joseph. Truth is, the grace of God, the Word made flesh, took pains to enter all our commonness, our struggle, and our dirt, so all who live below the line would see him as their Savior, too. Grace never was afraid of dirt. Not then, not now, not ever. Whether in a musty stable or in a haggard heart. Our pain, our sin, our guilt, our shame, these are the things he gladly wore as surely as those swaddling clothes. He was, he is Emmanuel, God with us, God one of us, God for us. So come, let us adore him and stay in grace.
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in Washington Heights in Harlem. There was a lot of hustling and stuff going on. After my dad left at a young age, I kind of took to the streets. I would go to clubs and try and get in with a couple friends and try to become a rapper or a DJ, you know. My mom saw my struggles. She saw me in the streets hustling. She saw me doing all kinds of things. My mom prayed for me even when I was in prison. I really wanted to take my life. I had a knife to my throat. I was just tired of the lifestyle and the games. I really was at the end of my rope. There was nothing no one can tell me. I went to see my mom. She told me about a pastor named Doug Batchelor. And she told me about this movie, Final Events. And when I saw that video, it blew me away. It really shook me up. Dealing with the end time, dealing with the true church. And, you know, I wanted to know more. And she invited me to her church, and they had a video with Pastor Doug. He was giving his testimony. And I was into gymnastics, and he did some gymnastic stunts right there. And I couldn't believe it. I was like, who is this guy? And I was like, wow, man, this has got to be God leading me to the right place. And I really started getting into the studies more because I could connect, you know, there was a connection. And I started reading more about the Sabbath in my Bible. And the Lord just kept speaking to me. I knew this was truth. I learned so much on how to love, how to forgive, how to speak to other people. And I felt at such peace in my life when I really accepted the Sabbath. Amazing Facts opened up a whole new life to me. I was able to see my potential coming from the dark side, the streets of Harlem. I couldn't believe it myself. Here I am studying about the Bible, studying the Amazing Facts study guides, and I believe the Lord was bringing me to a new field, which is the mission field. I would never believe it, a young New York City street kid. Here I am going to different countries, preaching the gospel. And Amazing Facts gave me that.

The storybooks of Christmas brim with narratives of hidden visits and secret surveys of our kindness. In our extravagance and parties, Jesus visits those who bear his name disguised as a destitute old man, a homeless young woman, or a lonely child shut out from all the feasting and the revelry. And we lower our heads and promise to do better and actually drop our extra change into the Salvation Army bucket when we leave the stores laden with our gifts. But the truest narrative of Christmas is about the gift of presence. God with us, for us, Emmanuel, who will not let us go. It is the gracious presence of our God we celebrate at Christmas. He walked our streets, he ate our food, he knew hard work and sweat and pain. He celebrated friendship. Grace is the gift of presence, not of presence. Christ became a human to erase our loneliness, our fear, our dread. His life brought light to everyone. Welcome him again into the inn of your soul and stay in grace.

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2: 4 days ago, I was in California at a place called Weimar Institute for a series of talks that I was giving. And on a Friday afternoon, I took a long walk for about an hour out in the woods, just enjoying the day and getting my exercise and spending some time with Jesus, praying and thinking about the Bible. And I strongly sensed that God was talking to my heart, and He gave me four simple steps toward heaven. Steps to heaven, what to do to get into the kingdom of God. And I'd like to share those with you in this one and the next three talks after this. And the first step, it's very simple, it's very powerful. You don't have to do a lot, but it's based on Luke 11, verse 13, where Jesus said, "If you then, being evil, know how to give good gifts to your children, how much more shall your heavenly Father give the Holy Spirit to them that ask Him?" I don't know if you've ever really done this, if you've ever actually opened your mouth and prayed, "Dear God, dear Jesus, give me the Holy Spirit in my life." I encourage you to do that, to do what Jesus said. These four steps are things that we can do every day, and we need to do them every day. And so that's the first step. Number one, first step to heaven is to pray every day that Jesus will give you the Holy Spirit in your life. And if you'll do that, I promise you, things will start to happen. Your conscience will come alive. Your understanding of the Bible will become much deeper and powerful. And you'll be on the road to glory. So step number one, ask Jesus every day to give you the Holy Spirit. You won't be sorry.
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2: Our Daily Bread, October 8th. Everyone is responsible to God for his abilities.

0: truth. Everyone is responsible to God for his abilities. In the midst of the street of it, and on either side of the river, was there the tree of life, which bare 12 manner of fruits, and yielded her fruit every month, and the leaves of the tree were for the healing of the nations. Revelation chapter 22, verse 2. In our institutions, where many persons of varied temperaments are brought together, it is necessary that each should cultivate a spirit of unselfishness. Let no one feel that it is his place to mold others to his individual mind or opinions. While each will manifest an individuality, yet it should be an individuality that is under the control of the Holy Spirit. If we are kind and Christ-like, there will be a blending of hearts and of interests that will be beneficial to all alike. Our sanitariums are to be agencies for imparting to the sick a health that is maintained in happiness and peace of soul. Every worker is to cooperate with the physician, for by the manifestation of kindness and tenderness, he may bring to the suffering ones a healing balm. Everyone is responsible to God for the use he makes of his abilities. He is responsible for making a daily growth in grace. Let no one feel, even though he may theoretically be established in the present truth, that he makes no mistakes. But if mistakes are made, let there be a readiness to correct them, and let us avoid everything that is likely to create dissension and strife, for there is a heaven before us, and among its inhabitants there will be no strife. We are to live not to elevate ourselves, but that we may, as God's little children, do to the very best of our ability the work that he has committed to us. It is our business to give a right impression to others. We are preparing for eternity, for the sanitarium above, where the great physician shall wipe away the tears from every eye, and where the leaves of the tree of life are for the healing of the nation. This passage was taken from Councils on Health, pages 243 and 244. Our Daily Bread, October 8th.
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Then rest 1 to 2 minutes. 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

Those who fear that a rich embrace of grace always leads us to be careless about following Jesus only illustrate how fear distorts reality. Grace is not, nor ever was, permissiveness. In the center of the story, Jesus

Jesus dies upon a cross because the Father's perfect law required every sinner's death, or the death of the only one who could atone for them. Grace is not, now or ever, forgiveness without consequences. Lashed and beaten, Jesus bore the punishment we earned, the wages of our sin. He was wounded for our transgressions. He was bruised for our iniquities. The chastisement of our peace was upon him, and with his stripes we are healed. Grace is not, nor ever will be, a declaration by the Father that rebellion doesn't really matter. If nothing less than Jesus' sacrifice could make us whole, trust me. No, trust him. Nothing matters more. It's the deepest proof of the Father's unfathomable affection for us that he whose law was terribly offended also offered us the way to be restored to him. And it's the greatest evidence of our sanity that we choose Jesus, healing, and renewal. Grace is what God says it is. Love defeating brokenness. So stay in grace.

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1: In the last program, I talked about four steps to heaven and gave you step number one, which is to pray every day for the Holy Spirit. Step number two is based on Matthew chapter 5, verse 8, where Jesus said, "Blessed are the pure in heart, for they shall see God." The Lord has strongly impressed my heart, my mind, that if Jesus can change my heart, everything else will follow. I like to garden. We've got a few fruit trees in our backyard, and lots of plants in the garden, and I've learned a lot about roots and growth and fruit. And the Bible uses words like this. It talks about trees and roots and fruit. And a lot of times we focus on the fruit, which really is our behavior, and we don't focus on the roots. And it's very clear in Scripture that if God can change the root, then the fruit will follow afterwards. And I can't think of a more powerful prayer than to ask Jesus every day, "Lord, give me a pure heart." And so that's what I encourage you to do. Pray for the Holy Spirit every day and ask Jesus to give you a pure heart. And if you do, I promise you, things will start happening in your life and the fruit will change, which means your behavior, your words, your attitudes, your actions, they will flow out of what God does inside of you. So will you do it? Pray every day, "Jesus, please give me a pure heart." And then if you do that, watch what God does.
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0: Imagine having everything you ever dreamed of, yet feeling so alone, so lost, and so desperate for connection that you're willing to take your own life. 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
0: He went from a life of poverty to being a hit songwriter and top executive in the music industry, rubbing shoulders with celebrities on a daily basis. Author Jason Davis had seemingly everything you could want, but something important was lacking. Jason, we are so happy to have you with us.
2: I'm so happy to be here.
0: Thanks for taking the time and making the trip all the way from Florida.
2: Absolutely.
0: Now, we've already said that you were in the music industry, but we want to hear what led up to that. We want to go back to the beginning and hear your story.
2: Sure.
0: So tell us about your childhood.
2: Well, grew up in a small town in New Jersey. Pretty typical family, upper middle class. My mom and dad were both Jewish. Not very religious, but I was bar mitzvahed as a kid.
0: Yeah. So it still impacted your family.
2: Yeah, my grandfather on my mom's side was, would read from the Torah, and so I saw that.
0: Right.
2: And my dad was corporate America, kind of a rising star in corporate America. My mom stayed at home, and was very happy as a child. Always drawn to music, whether it was an album cover or seeing. I remember seeing Kiss on television when I was a little boy and just being totally enthralled with it.
0: Really?
2: Michael Jackson. And so music was always something that I was drawn to.
3: Was it in the house a lot? Did your parents play music? Was it part of your family's culture?
2: My dad had a really big record collection.
3: Oh, yeah?
2: And I used to act.
3: The old vinyls, huh?
2: Yeah. And I remember being a little kid and I would sit with headphones on and lay down on the floor and listen to my dad's records.
3: Nice.
2: Linda Ronstadt, The Beatles, Dolly Parton.
3: I said wide.
0: So a variety.
3: Yeah.
2: And at 10 years old, we moved, and my dad had gotten a promotion. And looking back now, I understand what was happening clearly, but as a kid, I didn't. He was under a lot of stress with his new position, and he was commuting hours a day to work. And my parents, God was not really the center of their life. And my dad and my mom started fighting a lot when I was around 11. And it was almost every night, and the fights were very very loud. And I would hear my dad call my mom a lot of really bad names, and as a 11-year-old boy I was confused, is my daddy is not being nice to my mommy.
0: Yeah, and you loved your daddy.
2: Yeah, and I love my mom so much.
0: Exactly.
2: I knew she was hurt. So I started worrying, are my parents going to separate?
3: And did you use music to cope through those severe emotional times at all?
2: I always loved music, but not at that moment.
3: Yeah. Oh, really?
2: My grades, as a result, started slipping. I started having a hard time focusing in school. And my dad, when he was 16, lived on his own. So my dad used to deliver pharmaceuticals by bicycle to support himself at 16. So my dad, looking back, I could see this clearly, but my dad had a philosophy of, that's not going to happen to my son, under any circumstance. So when I was always A-plus student, and at 12, I started bringing home a few report cards that would have, some B's and a C, and my parents were concerned, and one report card I brought home had a D on it, and my dad came home from work that day, and he'd put things down in the kitchen, and he called me down to see my report card, and I was 12 at the time, and he looked down at it, and I was standing right next to him, and he looked at me, and he said, you got a D. And I said, I'm really sorry, Dad. And he didn't say a word. He went into the foyer of our house, went into the closet, which is right in the next room, and he took out a racquetball racket. Mm. And he didn't say a word. He came back into the kitchen, and he swung the racquetball racket and hit me basically as hard as he could.
0: Oh, and, goodness.
2: I remember going down on the floor and just scurrying up the stairs, like scared for my life, screaming. Mm-hmm. And my dad chased me up the stairs.
3: First time this ever happened?
2: First time this ever happened.
0: Wow.
2: And he was hitting me all the way up the stairs, gurgling, screaming. And he beat me that night. And he said to me that night, he said, I'm going to do this to you every day until you bring home a better report card.
4: Oh, man.
2: And so it became a routine. It was kind of business as usual. He'd come home from work, in a suit and tie, calm. He would get changed, come into my room with objects or throw me around or punch me, kick me. And sometimes this would happen twice a night because I'd have to show him my homework every night. Mm-hmm. And if there was even one mistake, it would happen again,
0: goodness.
2: And he would, nightly throw me into lamps. Mm-hmm. And punch me and kick me. And, keep in mind, I was only a little boy.
0: Yeah.
2: And he was in his early 40s. And this went on for years.
3: Years.
2: And, I'd have cuts on me. And,
0: oh, my goodness. How did you cope with that? How did you get out of that?
2: Well, I was very suicidal. I wanted to die very badly because I was imprisoned.
0: Yes.
2: And there was no way out. And there was no, who are you going to talk to at 13?
3: Helpless.
2: Yeah, helpless.
3: Powerless.
2: Yeah. So I had an older cousin named Jennifer who I loved so much and I looked up to. And I was at her house. Our family was visiting theirs. And I was looking in her closet, and she had this big pile of clothes in her closet on the floor. And there was a guitar neck sticking out of the pile of clothes. And I said, you have a guitar? And I was always, enthralled with music. And she said, well, that's my ex-boyfriend's. Mm-hmm. And I said, so are you giving it back to him? She said, no, he told me to throw it out. I said, so you're throwing out this guitar? And she said, yeah. I said, well, if you're really throwing it out, I would take it. And I had been begging my parents for a guitar and voice lessons, anything.
0: Anything.
2: And didn't get it. So she's like, well, yeah, take it. So I brought that guitar into my bedroom, and that acoustic guitar became my best friend.
4: Wow.
2: It became my therapist. It became, my everything. I'd cry to it. I would start writing songs to get out my feelings and to tell my story. And I couldn't write enough songs to express the pain that was inside.
0: Wow. So we want to stop you right there, and we're going to come back in just a moment.
1: 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There's more Lifestyle Magazine coming up.

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2: We're back, and we're talking with author Jason Davis, and we're just about to hear about the moment that transformed his life. All right, so you began to use the guitar, write songs. Yep. Tell us what happened then.
3: Well, in the short of it, you know, over the next 10 years of my life, from 13 to 23, I couldn't write enough songs. I would write songs every single day of my life, even when I moved out of my house at 18. I would come home from a job, you know, at the end of a 12-hour workday, and I'd write songs for 3 to 4 hours.
2: And songs come out of experience, don't they?
3: Yeah, you know, I mean, even 8, 9, 10 years later, I was still writing from the place of just trying to deal with the emotions and the abuse and the things that I had been through.
2: But I understand something special happened with one of the songs.
3: Yeah, so after, you know, you do something for 10 years, you get good at it.
2: Yeah.
3: I wasn't trying to. I was just loved writing, but you get good. And one of my songs, I was living in upstate New York, and I did not know God at this point in my life at all. Mm-hmm. I grew up Jewish. And I got a call one day at 23 years old, and it was from the senior vice president of a record company called Sparrow Records. It was a guy named Grant Cunningham.
2: Wow.
3: And he had heard one of my songs. One of my songs before the internet traveled almost 1,500 miles.
4: Really?
3: Like cassette tape.
2: That's amazing.
3: Cassette tape.
2: And so you got into the music industry because of that.
3: Yeah, he called and he said, you know, we'd like to, this landed on my desk. I tracked you down. We'd like to use this on a record. I said,
2: awesome.
3: And he said, you know, we'd like to put this song out as the first single on the radio. And
4: there, your life just took off.
3: Next thing you know,
4: exploded.
3: Yeah, next thing you know, within 6 months, I had a number one hit song on Christian radio. I won the Song of the Year on Christian radio in 2000.
2: Wow.
3: And the first check I had received from this song was 2 times more than I had ever made in a year.
2: Oh my goodness.
3: And
2: so then started coming the life that you
3: live
2: with that kind of money.
3: Yeah, so I started meeting record labels and moved to Los Angeles. And
4: living the dream, the big life.
3: Yeah, and life exploded.
4: Wow.
3: So I had presidents of record labels, you know, sending messengers to my house to get CDs. I was having lunches and dinners with current chairmen of record labels.
2: Oh my goodness.
4: And that's like the perfect life for some people. But it seems like that didn't last.
3: Well, I was at a point in Los Angeles where I had basically it all. I had all the money that I could never even have imagined I would have had.
2: Mm-hmm.
3: I had the cars and the assistants and the offices, and I really hit the very top of the music industry. Mm-hmm. And it was everything that I had ever dreamed of. But I had never dealt fully with those emotions from my childhood.
2: Yeah.
3: And they just kept coming back. And
2: so where did you end up because of that?
3: Well, I ended up under a lot of stress financially, because I had built this empire for myself that I had to maintain.
2: Mm-hmm. Yes.
3: And life was so unfulfilling for me, because no matter what I bought, you know, it wasn't doing it. And I ended up checking myself into the marina in Marina Del Rey, a Ritz-Carlton, and with the intention of killing myself. I brought three bottles of sleeping pills, and the top of the mountain paid off void for me.
2: Yeah.
3: And I still had all the same issues, and I was still, you know, a mess a lot. Mm-hmm. And I didn't want to be here anymore.
4: So you had everything that people would ever want and dream for and work for. Mm-hmm. Everything.
3: Yes.
4: And you had nothing.
3: At the very top of the mountain, it was the most empty I'd ever
4: felt. Like success without fulfillment really isn't success. Still failure to some degree.
3: Yeah, I would say that it was success without feeling loved.
4: Oh.
3: And I was really searching. I was buying things and searching the whole world, and I thought success would
2: somebody
3: make me feel loved. And it was really a search for love. And
4: so 3 bottles.
2: What happened
4: of pills
2: in that room that night?
3: Well, I checked in. I had 3 bottles of sleeping pills on the bed, and I was, you know, crying. You know, kind of replaying my whole life in my head, knowing that my life was about to end, and I didn't tell anybody where I was.
2: Mm.
3: And right as I was about to take the sleeping pills, my cell phone rang, and it was basically a call that led me to check out of the hotel.
4: And you answered your cell phone.
3: Yeah, it was one of my partners, and just seeing his name on my phone made me feel some warmth.
4: Wow.
2: Yeah.
3: And I felt, you know, it would be nice to feel comforted right now. And so I picked it up, and just to hear his voice, I didn't tell him where I was. And there had been a guy that we had wanted to work with for 3 years before this. Never had any interest in working with us. And this guy represented, if I worked with him, you know, we could maybe conquer another mountain in the music industry. And that was a dead issue. He calls and he says, Jason, you're not going to believe it. The guy that we've wanted to work with for 3 years is going to be in LA tomorrow. He called me just now and said that he wants to meet you, and he's made a decision that he wants to work with us. And,
2: wow.
3: And you know, he'll be there tomorrow. Can you be there?
4: What a life.
2: All of a sudden there's hope.
3: There was hope.
2: Something to hang on to.
3: Yeah. And
2: so you met with him.
3: Yeah, so the next day we met, I checked out,
2: yes.
3: And thank God, and we met, and I spent most of the time trying to sell him on how awesome, you know, two empires coming together,
2: exactly.
3: You know, will dominate the whole world kind of thing, and he was very quiet, and he ended up asking me really just one question, and he said, I've only got one question for you, and I said, what's your question, and he said, do you know Jesus Christ?
4: Wow.
2: Whoa.
3: And I was always open. I was a seeker, and I was like, hey, I'll listen to anybody about anything. I said, not really.
4: Did you know that about him, or this came as a surprise?
3: No, and it didn't really, when he asked me the question, I was like, okay, well, what do you want to tell me? And he asked me, you know, have you ever read the Bible? And I said, not really. And it kind of surprised me that I hadn't at the time when he asked me that question. And he started...
2: Because you'd had songs on the top of the Christian charts.
3: Yes, but I was so blind to
2: it. Interesting, isn't
3: it? You know, I was Jewish, I didn't believe in God, and these people were taking my songs, and I was receiving checks and awards, and I thanked them for that, but I had no idea what any of that was. So he started quoting me Bible scriptures, and it was the first time I ever heard anything from in the Bible. Wow. And he quoted me First John chapter 1, verse 7, if we walk in the light as he is in the light, we have fellowship with one another in the blood of his son, Jesus
4: fellowship.
3: Christ.
4: What you were looking for. Love.
3: Yes. Cleanses us from all sin. Mm-hmm. And there was a lot of sin that needed to be cleansed from me. And I asked him, I said, so is that basically saying, like, if I follow God, you know, my life will kind of work out? And he said, that's exactly what that's saying. And so the next day I bought a Bible, and my life changed.
4: That's so cool.
2: That is amazing.
3: Yeah.
2: What a fantastic story.
3: Yeah.
2: And we are going to learn more about your story very soon because we have our whole group that wants to talk to you about this and the decisions that you made.
3: Great.
2: There's a lot more of this story when we come back in just a moment.
0: Lifestyle Magazine will be right back.
5: For God so loved the world that he gave his only begotten Son.
6: God loves me so much that he sent down to earth his boy.
7: God loved the world so much that he gave his only Son.
8: His one and only Son, and this is why. So that no one needed to be destroyed.
9: The Heavenly Father loved the human race so very much that he gave his one and only Son.
10: That he gave his one and only Son.
11: God loves the world so much that he gave us his Son, Jesus.
7: That anyone who believes in him will not die.
6: We're not gonna die.
12: That whosoever believeth in him should not perish.
13: But have everlasting life.
14: Everlasting life.
10: Eternal life.
11: And anyone who believes in him will live forever.
6: And that's a long time.
0: Beautiful, no matter how you say it. For more on John 3:16 and other texts, go to myfavoritetext.com.
15: Jason Davis has told us that his life was transformed. Someone introduced you to Jesus.
3: Yes.
15: What difference did that make in your life?
3: It changed everything. It was really awesome. The first time we spent the next few days talking about just him teaching me a little bit about God.
15: And, yeah.
3: And then the first time I ever heard from God was God told me basically to leave everything that I had in Los Angeles behind. And God told me to leave the car and that the cars and the house and the money
2: and
3: just start over. And so I literally packed a bag of clothes. I moved back to the East Coast where I was originally from. Mm-hmm. And God said, you know, if you follow me, I will rebuild your life the right way. Mm-hmm. And so I moved back. I ended up sleeping on a friend's parents' couch from the top of the mountain.
15: For more money than what you knew how to do with sleeping on a friend's couch.
3: To zero money.
15: That's awesome, yeah.
3: With clothes. And you know what? It was the happiest I'd ever been in my whole life. I had a bag of clothes, the Bible, and a sheet over me at night. And I went back to there was a park that I used to hike at years before. And I went to this park. First weekend I was back. And I climbed up to this mountaintop. It was the first time in my life I really spoke to God. And I was up on this mountaintop and I started crying. And I said, God, you know, why can't I find love? Like, you know, everything in my life, nothing lasts, like nothing sustains. And I just want to be loved and I want to love somebody and crying. And it was the second time I ever heard God speak to me. Mm-hmm. And he said, you have not found love because you have never loved me. And I instantly stopped crying, and I was like, I shook my head. I was like, you know what? You're right.
15: When you're right, you're right.
3: Yeah. And then 5 months later, I met my wife, Heather, who is I couldn't say enough about how amazing she is. Mm-hmm. She loved the Lord. I met her 5 months later. She's the first person that brought me to church, so I could start really learning more. Mm-hmm.
15: Obviously, suicide's not in the picture for you right now.
3: No, thank God.
15: All right.
16: Jason, I had a buddy of mine, one of my best friends, whose friend is a police officer who actually killed himself not long ago.
3: Yeah.
16: Three kids, wife, all that good stuff. What is some of the advice you would give to someone that is suicidal and is close to doing that to step away from the darkness and get away from that moment?

0: that, you know, I am a son. My identity is, you know, I'm not a business owner. I'm a son of the living God, and he's my dad. And when I understand and I remind myself that I'm God's like baby boy, and I'm so loved, and that is my true identity. That helps me.
1: So the concept is
2: purpose.
0: Yes.
1: Yeah. The concept is don't look down, look up.
0: Huh? Yes. Yes.
1: We're going to stop on that concept and be back with a final word right after this.
3: There's more Lifestyle Magazine coming up.

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2: For God so loved the world that he gave his only begotten Son.
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4: God loved the world so much that he gave his only Son.
5: His one and only Son, and this is why. So that no one needed to be destroyed.
6: The Heavenly Father loved the human race so very much that he gave his one and only Son.
7: That he gave his one and only Son.
8: God loves the world so much that he gave us his Son, Jesus.
4: That anyone who believes in him will not die.
3: We're not gonna die.
2: That whosoever believeth in him should not perish.
3: But have everlasting life.
8: Everlasting life.
7: Eternal life.
8: And anyone who believes in him will live forever.
3: And that's a long time.
9: Beautiful, no matter how you say it. For more on John 3:16 and other texts, go to myfavoritetext.com.
10: Welcome back. Off camera, you shared an exciting piece of information with us. Yeah. What is that?
11: Well, my dad passed away 2 years ago, but a year before my dad passed away, I was able to lead my dad to the Lord. And, wow. You know, we totally reconciled our relationship, and God had just did an amazing thing between us.
12: That's amazing. Such a miracle. Something that only God can bring about.
11: Totally.
12: Healing.
11: Totally.
13: Absolutely.
11: Yeah.
10: Your story, I think, has the potential to bring hope to a lot of people mm-hmm. who right now are in that valley of the shadow.
11: Yeah.
10: They see no way out.
11: Yeah.
10: But you'd like to tell them that they have an opportunity to get out?
11: Yeah, I would encourage anybody listening that, you know, is in a dark spot to reach for God. And, you know, he's what helped me get out of my darkest hour. And I've never met somebody that reached for God and regretted it.
10: Mm-hmm. Thank you, Jason.
11: Yeah.
13: Thank you so much.
10: Yeah. Your story is one that is incredible, turning abuse to love, rejection to acceptance, and to peace and to hope.
11: Yeah.
10: So thank you.
11: Thank you.
10: And thank you for being a part of this one as well. We look forward to seeing you again next time. But until then, you take care of yourself. Bye-bye.
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14: Being in the world, I had to always have more to drink, more to steal. I was always looking behind my shoulder. I do know that it was an empty feeling. And at times, there were even thoughts of suicide because nothing really made me happy.

As a child, I did feel God speaking to my heart. So in 1977, my sister and I both were baptized into the church. It didn't last long. I felt restricted. I felt confined. My friends were all having fun. Here I was inside my home with nothing to do. At age 13, I'd already started smoking pot, stealing when I could. I'd done well in school, but I was very rebellious, got in a lot of fights. And though I was very successful at my jobs because I worked very hard, I was no better than a thief. I continued living my life very dangerously. I couldn't walk out the door without drinking. I couldn't step out the door without getting high. My mother was talking to me, telling me she was praying for me and how she wanted me so much just to get back involved with the church. And deep down inside, I wanted to, but I was a walking zombie. I didn't even know myself, and finally it caught up to me. I got hurt at my job. I didn't know what to do with myself. The company soon had to lay me off because I was of no use to them. I had surgery on my back, and though it helped me, it didn't last for long before the doctor said, and I agreed with him, I couldn't carry on. Being at home and I had nothing to do, God started speaking to my heart more. The morning of April the 18th, everything changed in my life. I felt this presence of God all over me. I felt like I just wanted to scream out and cry and ask God to forgive me and to save me from myself, my wretched self. And I was suicidal. I didn't have a respect for life. And now all of a sudden, I wanted life. I wanted God in my life. And I didn't want the things of the world any longer. And I made a decision right then and there. I did not take a drink that day. I did not smoke. I did not take any pills. And by the time my wife came home that afternoon, I was a mess. I was sweating. I was crying. And I was trying to tell her everything that I was going through and how God was going to save my life and how I was giving my life to God. And I was sorry. I think back now and I remember this VHS tape that my mother had sent me from Pastor Doug Batchelor. And I'd watched it. And I thought to myself, you know, I can listen to this man talk. I know I can. I knew all along where I needed to go. I needed to come to where Pastor Doug was preaching, because if I'm going to listen to anyone, I'm going to listen to him. I felt he was speaking the truth. I felt like he could reach me on that level. And as I heard him speak, it was confirmed in my heart that this is who I need to speak with. This man can help me. I couldn't read very well, but I started reading and I started studying and I started praying. And everything that I'd learned as a child, it was still right here in my heart. Here I was all along thinking that the world would give me freedom, and it led me into enslavement. And then when I gave my life to the Lord, now I have freedom. I have happiness. I have joy. I have a marriage. I have my children. I have life. And I just praise God for amazing facts and what they do through their ministries, because they helped me come back to Christ. And I thank God for that.

If we took all our cues from culture and the wind, we would forgive another sin just to be rid of him and his unpleasantness. Executive forgiveness assumes that we should benefit from the transaction, that moving past our bitterness is the chief reason we forgive the one who wounded us. Get over toxic feelings keeping you imprisoned, 100 self-help books inform us. Discover liberation in forgiving those who injured you. And like all harmful substitutes, there's a gram of truth in what they say. One consequence of offering forgiveness is living forward and not backward, for we find some joy in dropping all that baggage. But forgiveness as Jesus loved and lived it doesn't count how we will feel when we forgive. Forgiveness is redeeming someone broken, freeing them from guilt and shame, offering them the chance to live restored and reconciled. It's love, not self-esteem or self-protection, that makes us lift the load that's crushing them. Be kind to one another, tender-hearted, forgiving one another, as God in Christ has forgiven you. Forgiveness moves us closer to the wounding ones, as Jesus always moves toward us when we are bitter, broken, acting out. It's love that calls the prodigal back home, and grace that spreads a banquet of togetherness. Forgive as you have been forgiven, and stay in grace.

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1: This is part three of my little mini-series on four steps to heaven. The first step we talked about before is to pray every day for the Holy Spirit. The second step is to pray every day that Jesus will give you a pure heart. This morning when I woke up, I rolled over on my bed, got on my knees on my bed before my feet hit the floor, and I did exactly that. I remember specifically praying for the Holy Spirit and praying for a new heart, a pure heart. Now the third step is found in Psalm 119 verse 11. And it says, "Your word," this is David's prayer, "have I hidden in my heart that I might not sin against you." God's word is a living word, and it is so powerful. And the third step is to memorize scripture, to meditate on God's word sometime every day. I remember meeting a college student at Andrews University, and we sat in the cafeteria having a meal, and he said, "Steve, I grew up in the church. And it was just pretty much a formal religion for me, but in the last couple months, I have been memorizing scripture, meditating on the Bible, hiding God's word in my heart." And he looked at me and he said, "Steve, this is changing my life." And I tell you, it can change your life. It has changed and continues to change my life. So number one, pray every day for the Holy Spirit. Number two, ask Jesus to give you a pure heart. And number three, memorize scripture. Hide God's word in your heart. Think about it during the day. And again, I promise you that if you will do that, just watch what God does, how He changes your life.
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And even now, I wish that God had chose another, serving as your foe on his behalf. Is

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1: 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October 8th, Reverence for God's Representatives.

0: Podcast. Reverence for God's representatives. And the Lord God of their fathers sent to them by his messengers, rising up betimes and sending, because he had compassion on his people and on his dwelling place. But they mocked the messengers of God and despised his words and misused his prophets until the wrath of the Lord arose against his people, till there was no remedy. 2 Chronicles chapter 36, verses 15 and 16. Reverence should be shown for God's representatives, for ministers, teachers, and parents who are called to speak and act in his stead. In the respect shown to them, he is honored. The education and training of the youth should be of a character that would exalt sacred things and encourage pure devotion for God in his house. Many who profess to be children of the heavenly King have no true appreciation of the sacredness of eternal things. They are seldom instructed that the minister is God's ambassador, that the message he brings is one of God's appointed agencies in the salvation of souls, and that to all who have the privilege brought within their reach, it will be a savor of life unto life, or of death unto death. Many make the service a subject of criticism at home, approving a few things and condemning others. In regard to the service of the sanctuary, if the speaker has a blemish, be afraid to mention it. Talk only of the good work he is doing, of the good ideas he presented, which you should heed as coming through God's agent. Unless correct ideas of true worship and true reverence are impressed upon the people, there will be a growing tendency to place the sacred and eternal on a level with common things, and those professing the truth will be an offense to God and a disgrace to religion. They can never, with their uncultivated ideas, appreciate a pure and holy heaven and be prepared to join with the worshipers in the heavenly court above, where all is purity and perfection, where every being has perfect reverence for God and his holiness. Paul describes the work of God's ambassadors as that by which every man shall be presented perfect in Christ Jesus. My Life Today, October 8th.
1: I encourage you to be ye doers of the word and not hearers only. Thank you for listening, and be sure to join us tomorrow for your daily devotional reading.

0: stepped into the dark, cause that's just the kind of God you are.
1: I'm Armenian, and I was born there, but I was raised in LA. I was a sophomore in high school, so give or take 15, 16 years old, and I had some idea about God because I was raised in a Christian home, but to know him as the Bible taught, no clue. I was really poor in math, so my mom took me to a math tutor every Sunday morning to sharpen my skills, if you will. And one particular Sunday morning, we were watching those Sunday morning TV shows where the preachers are preaching, and Doug Basher happened to be on. I paid attention. I'm like, Mom, makes pretty good sense though, because he was backing up with scripture. So once Doug Basher finished his sermon, the announcer said, if you're interested in Bible studies, you can go to the Amazing Facts website, and there's a link there for free Bible studies. So I said, I got spring break next week, might as well just do it because I have nothing else to do. Well, I did them for about 2-3 days nonstop. I was up until 2-3 in the morning doing the Bible study guides. And when I was done, I was like, wow, I have no idea about God. I thought I did, but I don't. So as I was beginning to learn all these things, my mom was open because she's the one who was actually watching the shows. And so she began to study alongside with me after my first lessons were done. And she embraced the truth because she was open to the truth. But what the real problem was my grandmother. Growing up in an Armenian home, if you ever go away from your own religion, from your own Christianity, it's like you're a heretic. So there was a war between myself and my grandma.

So I had to study with her in her own language, in Armenian, to show from her Bible the things that I was learning was actually from the truth. So as my mom and I began to attend the church, we made a decision to get baptized as members. And so we got baptized some months later after doing some Bible studies with the pastor. And then I went to school and I said to my friends, I'm officially a Seventh-day Adventist, with a big grin on my face. And they said to me, what is that? It dawned on me, I'm a teenager going to high school. I'm not ordained. I'm not a professor. I don't know much. I just know that I did some Bible studies, I learned about Christ, and now I'm sharing with those friends of mine. So I began to study with some of my friends in the school bus and in the class about the things I was learning, and I began to share the Bible study guides from Amazing Facts with them. And I gave them some DVDs from Amazing Facts as well. And I began to read and read, because as I was sharing things with people, they asked me questions about God, to which I said, let me get back to you. So I had to go back and purchase some more books and study out those topics so I can give them an answer. I probably ordered over $1,000 worth of books from Amazing Facts. Books on Revelation and Daniel and prophecy and the law and grace and all sorts of things. And so Amazing Facts was really crucial at that stage where it provided the resources I needed to know the Bible better and to share my faith with others. But it's funny how God works, because years later, they themselves got baptized in church. And when they came to me, they said, I am officially a Seventh-day Adventist myself. And to this very day, every Sabbath morning, my mom isn't able to go to church, but she watches Amazing Facts online every Sabbath as her divine worship. If it wasn't for Amazing Facts, I would have not known Christ. I would have not had that peace that he offers. And all these people who came to know Christ would have not had the opportunity. My name is Tarun Hovsepian.

0: You know the moment, that instant when your heart hurts terribly from loss or grief. The air seems heavy, hard to breathe. Your mind crawls backward in the dark. And blessedly, you may also know that moment when a wise friend, often without words, reaches out to hold you, fold you while you grieve. That grip is grace, made real because the love and reassurance are real. It doesn't yield in fine-tuned explanations or hang on eloquence. Sometimes the kindest comfort is the silence shared with one who will not let you go. At its most basic level, the grace of God does not rely on words. The psalmist saying, "You have no equal. If I tried to recite all your wonderful deeds, I would never come to the end of them." The fact of Jesus, sent to us before he learned to speak a word, is proof enough that grace is first companionship. The knowledge that we're never left alone, abandoned, or unloved. The wordless Word of God gave witness of the Father's love before he ever preached or taught or healed our wounds. He himself was before all things, and he holds all things together, including us. Stay where you're loved, and stay in grace.
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1: This is part four of my little mini-series called Four Steps to Heaven. The last few programs we've talked about, step number one is to pray every day for the Holy Spirit. Step number two is to pray every day that Jesus will give you a pure heart. And step number three is to memorize scripture, to meditate on God's word. Are you ready for step number four? Here it is. And it's very simple, and we can all do this, and we need to do it. We need to do it every day, and that is to trust in Jesus Christ, not in ourselves. And that step is based upon Ephesians chapter 1, verse 12, where Paul talks about we who first trusted Christ should be to the praise of His glory. And then in verse 13, he said, in Him you also trusted. Let me say that again. In Him you also trusted. Do you trust in Jesus with your whole heart, with your whole life? Is your confidence in Him and not in yourself? I remember seeing a little plaque on somebody's refrigerator, and it was a person talking, and it said, it was a little prayer, and it said, Lord, I found the problem. It's me. And then the second half of the little plaque said, my child, I've got the answer. It's me. And isn't that just so simple and yet so powerful? The answer to our problems, the answer to our eternity, to our need for eternal life, is Jesus Christ. And so step number four is to do this, where the Bible says, in Him you also trusted. If you'll pray every day for the Holy Spirit, pray for a pure heart, memorize scripture, and trust in Jesus Christ, I promise you, you'll be there. I hope to see you there someday soon.
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1: This Day with God, a devotional by Ellen White. October 8th, set your affections on heaven. If ye then be risen with Christ, seek those things which are above, where Christ sitteth on the right hand of God.

0: Set your affections on heaven. Set your affection on things above, not on things on the earth, for ye are dead, and your life is hid with Christ in God. When Christ, who is our life, shall appear, then shall ye also appear with him in glory. Colossians chapter 3, verses 2 to 4. We need to have a broader view of the Savior as Lord and Christ. All power is given to him to give to those who claim to believe in his name. We do not half acknowledge his right to our homage and obedience and to our increasing faith in him. Put on, therefore, as the elect of God, holy and beloved, the apostle continues, bowls of mercy, kindness, humbleness of mind, meekness, long-suffering, forbearing one another, and forgiving one another. If any man have a quarrel against any, even as Christ forgave you, so also do ye. And above all these things, put on charity, which is the bond of perfectness, and let the peace of God rule in your hearts, to the which also ye are called in one body, and be ye thankful. Let the word of Christ dwell in you richly, in all wisdom, teaching and admonishing one another in psalms and hymns and spiritual songs, singing with grace in your hearts to the Lord. Colossians chapter 3, verses 12 to 16. Put yourself under discipline to Christ. Be led by his word. Heed his instruction. Take my yoke upon you and learn of me, for I am meek and lowly in heart, and ye shall find rest unto your souls. Matthew chapter 11, verse 29. I beseech the churches in every place to make thorough work for eternity by confession and putting away of sins. His divine power hath given unto us all things that pertain unto life and godliness. 2 Peter chapter 1, verse 3. But by what means? Through the knowledge of him that hath called us to glory and virtue. We all, with open face beholding, as in a glass, the glory of the Lord, are changed into the same image from glory to glory. 2 Corinthians chapter 3, verse 18. God and Christ alone know what the souls of men have cost. For our sakes, the Son of God became poor, that we through his poverty might be made rich with eternal riches. His love is without a parallel. This Day with God, October 8th.
1: I encourage you to be ye doers of the word and not hearers only. Thank you for listening, and be sure to join us tomorrow for your daily devotional reading.

did not grow up in a Christian home. I come from a very country, rough cut sort of people. You know, I remember having friends at school that worshiped God, but I would, you know, just say God's name and, you know, use it in profanity to taunt them. I had started pipelining at 18 years old. For people who don't know, that is, you know, laying oil and gas pipelines. And as I'm doing this lifestyle, it's a lot of alcohol involved, a lot of partying. I would get into these huge bar brawls, go to jail, just a wild, crazy life. And my wife tells me, she says, I don't know if you're going to come home to me alive or dead. And she gives me the ultimatum. Either you stay home, you be done, or I am going to leave. I told her, I said, you can leave. When my wife left, I was sitting on my couch, and the thought came to me to go pick up my diary and read it. And so when I was going back through all the years of me being on the road, I knew that I was missing the greater reality of, hey, this stuff is just temporary. Is there anything beyond this for me? So I called her and I said to my wife, I said, would you come home and read the Bible with me? And she says, yeah. So she comes back and we start trying to read the Bible together. I started to check out the internet to check and see if what I was learning topically was lining up with anybody else's ideas or thoughts. I was so confused when I got online. There are so many different ideas and beliefs, and I'll never forget stumbling upon this ministry, Amazing Facts. As I clicked the video, here was this man, Doug Batchelor, and he's breaking down the Bible. So simple, it all makes sense. Using scriptures, I'm understanding, this is how I'm being led, and these are making sense. And they were always offering something for free, always something for free. And I just thought, wow, this is absolutely amazing, this ministry. Amazing Facts is a tool that God is able to use to change lives. I have since lost every desire to want to be violent and to, you know, hurt other people. That fighting spirit, he took it from me. The alcoholism, he took it from me. The tobacco that I chewed, all of it, he took every bit of it from me. And Amazing Facts is the resource, the tool in God's hands to be able to help people like me that had no clue how to understand the Bible. My name is Dusty Taylor, and I thank you for being a part of changing my life.

Rising ocean levels will inundate many coastal cities within 50 years. Inflation is galloping at rates not seen since 1982. Thousands of experienced teachers are leaving their profession. The drumbeat of the daily news is ominous and urgent. Millions find the rhythm of distress and looming disaster both bewitching and exhausting. We dare not miss the hot headline, the world alert from media that have addicted us to constant threat and danger. Stay worried, anxious, always vigilant.

all the world's on fire, how dare we sleep in innocence? Yet Jesus says, I am leaving you with a gift, peace of mind and heart. And the peace I give is a gift the world cannot give. So don't be troubled or afraid. The news that we can't live without is good, indescribably good. The gospel is the promise that our broken, bungled lives can be repaired and healed by God's unfailing love. I have swept away your sins like a cloud, God says. I have scattered your offenses like the morning mist. Oh, return to me, for I have paid the price to set you free. Grace is the best news ever, and for always. So stay in it.

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2: This is a kale plant from my garden. At least it was a healthy kale plant, but as you can see, it's been cut off. I don't know if you can see this, but this is a worm. This is called a cutworm, and I picked both of these out of my garden this morning. I've been doing battle with these worms. Thankfully, I've learned to plant enough plants to factor in some attrition. But anyway, I went out this morning and saw that this plant had been cut off, and that's what these worms do. They come out at night, they creep along the soil, and they find the little plants that are growing, and they crawl up, and then they just eat right through, and that's the end of the plant. And when this program is over, that worm will meet his demise. This reminds me of Matthew chapter 5, verse 30, where Jesus said, "If your right hand offends you, cut it off and cast it from you, for it is profitable for you that one of your members should perish, and not that your whole body should be cast into hell." The Bible is very clear that if we have any sin in our lives, that we really need to not be kind to that sin, not to be merciful to that sin, not to embrace it, but to cut it off and to get it out of our lives, because that sin can destroy us. Just like that little worm has destroyed at least one of my plants and maybe others. And so may God impress you with the words of Jesus Christ, that if there's sin in your life, ask Jesus to help you to cut it out, to get rid of it, because that sin could lead you into the lake of fire. Do what I'm going to do to that worm and ask Jesus to take all sin out of your life and to prepare you for heaven.
1: If you enjoyed this short devotional with Steve Wolberg, you can hear more messages online at His Voice Today.

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That's 92.1 FM, KWJD, live from Onalaska, Washington, because faith meets the airwaves here. And the music, oh yeah, it slaps.

This is Stephen Wickham from Grundy Reversing Diabetes Seminars with your diabetes reversal tip of the day. By walking at a moderate pace for 20 minutes immediately following pace for 20 minutes immediately following each meal, you will significantly lower your blood sugar and will decrease

0: lighting company.
1: I was the president, and there were six divisions, doing the raves in the 80s and 90s, you know, in some warehouse where you're setting up lighting and fog and, you know, who knows what's going on in there, and nightclub installations. I loved it, and it was who I was.
0: Bought a new house out of town, and we moved about two or three times. But we were always going to different churches. We were in a Lutheran church, and then we were in a Methodist church. I think we were in three different Baptist churches. My wife was raised Catholic. I was raised Methodist. Currently, I've been out reading all the Hal Lindsey books and watching all the Left Behind movies. And so I really wanted to understand what the Book of Revelation was all about, but nothing really ever made sense to me.
1: One day, Pastor Lloyd Logan came knocking, and he had that Net 99 flyer.
2: We were preparing for an evangelistic series, and different people were going different directions with handbills to invite people to the meetings.
1: I saw that coming at me, you know, all the colors, and I thought, oh no, this is some kind of cult thing.
2: And she said, thank you very much. She said, I'm not much interested myself, but my husband likes that kind of thing.
1: And Lloyd said, would you give it to him, please? And I said, okay, I will. So I took the pamphlet and I put it on the counter. Gary came home and he walked by it.
0: Ran through the kitchen to quickly eat and take a shower and go back out and work a show.
1: Two, 3 days went by like this, and I moved that brochure from the counter, put it on the dining room table, put it back on the counter, and I actually threw it in the garbage. As I threw it in that garbage can, I could hear him and see his face saying, would you give it to him, please? And I actually took the garbage out. And that night, lying in bed, I kept seeing his face and hearing his voice and thinking, oh boy, I gotta get that brochure out of the garbage. And I took that and I put it right underneath the remote control. Bright colors, he'll see it.
0: I finally sat down in my living room and I picked up the remote and I saw that angel holding out that scroll.
1: Whoa, cool, what is this? And I was in the kitchen cooking. I thought, oh no.
0: And I looked at it and I turned it over, and then I saw a little building, a little church building, and it wasn't too far away. It was about six houses down, and it said Friday night.
1: And I certainly wasn't going. I mean, it wasn't my intention to go.
0: I didn't have any shows going on that night. And so I thought it was a one-night deal. I went, and as I heard about the Millennium Man, I was just blown away. I didn't want it to end. I knew what I was hearing was all from the scriptures, and it wasn't based on Hollywood movies or other books that were written. They said, come again tomorrow night. And I thought, wow, great, two nights. So I tried to tell my wife about it, and she still wasn't interested. And then she decided to come.
1: I started to hear the truth, you know, and I started to get fed.
0: Every night after the seminar, they would hand us an Amazing Facts study guide. I couldn't do those fast enough.
1: The business kept us going 7 days a week, and it was night and day.
0: Crews working all around the clock. And so when we finally heard the Sabbath message, you know, so far everything's been true right from the Bible.
1: Church on Saturday, no work. Anyway, it all clicked.
0: Both our heads turned at each other, our jaws dropped open.
1: I said, we can't do that.
0: And the first thing that came out of my mouth was, we have to.
1: I knew that it would be a sacrifice, and I was in fear about it.
0: We didn't know how we were going to do it, but we talked to the pastor about it, and the pastor said, we'll just pray about it, and God will open doors.
1: I didn't want to give up all the connections I'd made, all the networking, all the money, all the investment.
0: We went to the board and asked them if they would consider closing on Saturday, and they agreed to. So we closed the storefront on Saturday, but we were still doing productions, and that kind of bothered us. So a couple months later, God opened a door for my wife. She exited the company. I prayed about it, and God opened the door for me too.
1: Gary, shortly after, was offered a job, being paid more money than he made as an owner of the company.
0: He said, I'll give you $1,000 raise, and you will never work another weekend.
1: And we were able to keep the Sabbath and enjoy the wonderful blessings that God had for us on the Sabbath day.
0: My kids never again had to say, quit talking about work. After the seminar was over, my wife and I and my children were all baptized into the Seventh-day Adventist Church. Even if I gave up everything, I knew that God would have something better.
1: I have much more understanding, and there's much more depth in my Christian walk with the Lord.
0: We started an Amazing Fact Bible School at our church. It allows anybody to understand the scriptures and to understand the end times. Church changed my life dramatically, and I'm very happy and excited to be a part of it.

A host of proverbs in our culture urge the need for wariness. Fool me once, shame on you. Fool me twice, shame on me. Keep your friends close and your enemies closer. It is better to be a living dog than a dead lion. We learn the lesson while we're young. Don't trust too much, forgive too much, believe too much, endure too much. But what if God took such an attitude with us? What if heaven's scorecard righteously declared one strike and you're out, or even three strikes and you're out? What if instead of wounded love, the father met the prodigal at the door with directions to the nearest halfway house? What if God insulated himself against the likelihood of our repeated mistakes, our continuing folly, our headstrong rebellions? The gospel couldn't be clearer. Love bears all things, believes all things, love hopes all things, endures all things. But God proves his love for us in that while we still were sinners, Christ died for us. Grace always takes unlikely risks, defies the odds, and chooses to believe that hearts can soften, pride may melt, and prodigals should get a full embrace. Accept the always reaching love that knows how grace will lead us home. And stay.

0: Thank you. God bless you guys. Have a great night.
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2: 2 days ago, something happened that really touched my heart. My little girl, her name is Abby, she likes bugs, and she has a bug bottle, and she'll catch little bugs and put them in her bottle. And she had an ant inside this bottle, and after a few days, it died. And so 2 days ago, I was just playing with my kids and didn't really think much about it, but I said, hey, let's have a little funeral for this ant. So we went over to my daughter's dollhouse, and we put the ant in a little container, and we stuck it in the elevator on the top of the dollhouse, and we lowered him down, and then I had a little service for him, and I said, this is his last journey, and I said, ashes to ashes, dust to dust, this is the end of the ant. Well, just a few minutes later, my little boy looked at me, Seth, he's six, and he got all choked up, and he said, my throat hurts, and then he started crying, and he crawled behind me and just wept, and when I finally figured out what was going on, I said, Seth, when Jesus comes, he's going to get rid of death. And Seth cried, and he said, Daddy, when is Jesus going to get rid of death? In his little heart, he was just affected by that little funeral service. And it reminds me, and I read this verse to my family at worship that night. In Revelation 21, verse 4, the Bible says that one of these days God shall wipe away all tears from their eyes, and there shall be no more death, neither sorrow nor crying, neither shall there be any more pain, for the former things have passed away. One of these days, Jesus is going to get rid of death, and it's not just going to apply to little ants, but especially to human beings. May that day come soon, and may we each give our hearts to Jesus and trust Him and look forward to the day when death is gone and only love will be here forever.
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Brother Guthrie owned 4 acres just outside that two-lane town. One night he had a vision, saw God's plan for that piece of ground. Every board, every pew, the stained glass too. For you could say amen, the cornerstone was set. From the first nail to the steeple, without a single cent of debt, the whole town answered the call. The church went up in no time, in the twinkling of an eye. Built on the Rock of Ages, built to stand the test of time. I grew up on the stories about the sweat, the blood, the glory. 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

test of time. 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
1: This Day with God, a devotional by Ellen White. October 8th, set your affections on heaven. If ye then be risen with Christ, seek those things which are above, where Christ sitteth on the right hand of God.

0: Set your affections on heaven. Set your affection on things above, not on things on the earth, for ye are dead, and your life is hid with Christ in God. When Christ, who is our life, shall appear, then shall ye also appear with him in glory. Colossians chapter 3, verses 2 to 4. We need to have a broader view of the Savior as Lord and Christ. All power is given to him to give to those who claim to believe in his name. We do not half acknowledge his right to our homage and obedience, and to our increasing faith in him. Put on, therefore, as the elect of God, holy and beloved, the apostle continues, bowls of mercy, kindness, humbleness of mind, meekness, long-suffering, forbearing one another, and forgiving one another. If any man have a quarrel against any, even as Christ forgave you, so also do ye. And above all these things, put on charity, which is the bond of perfectness, and let the peace of God rule in your hearts, to the which also ye are called in one body, and be ye thankful. Let the word of Christ dwell in you richly, in all wisdom, teaching and admonishing one another in psalms and hymns and spiritual songs, singing with grace in your hearts to the Lord. Colossians chapter 3, verses 12 to 16. Put yourself under discipline to Christ. Be led by his word. Heed his instruction. Take my yoke upon you and learn of me, for I am meek and lowly in heart, and ye shall find rest unto your souls. Matthew chapter 11, verse 29. I beseech the churches in every place to make thorough work for eternity by confession and putting away of sins. His divine power hath given unto us all things that pertain unto life and godliness. 2 Peter chapter 1, verse 3. But by what means? Through the knowledge of him that hath called us to glory and virtue. We all, with open face beholding, as in a glass, the glory of the Lord, are changed into the same image from glory to glory. 2 Corinthians chapter 3, verse 18. God and Christ alone know what the souls of men have cost. For our sakes, the Son of God became poor, that we through his poverty might be made rich with eternal riches. His love is without a parallel. This Day with God, October 8th.
1: I encourage you to be ye doers of the word and not hearers only. Thank you for listening, and be sure to join us tomorrow for your daily devotional reading.

in a family that had Christian values. My parents were Christians, but my dad wasn't really serious with God. I wasn't your typical rebellious teenager. I wasn't really interested in all of the very modern Christian fellowships because I felt they were too shallow. They had people that weren't serious. So I went to one that was almost on the other extreme. They were very conservative, but they were so conservative that the Christianity was too much of a burden. It was impossible to please the God that they presented. But I liked them because they had excellent students. Fortunately, a friend of mine at work, she didn't say we're going to, it was a church program or anything like that, because I think I probably would have declined. It was a broadcast from Amazing Facts, and there was a Doe Bachelor presenting this series on Daniel and Revelations. This series helped me to see how reasonable God is, how reasonable His plan of salvation was, and it gave me something that I had never had before. God's plan was very different, and it was concrete, and it was something I could hold on to. Every single day, my understanding just went up and up. I just kept understanding better. By the end of the program, I had a complete understanding of what God's plan actually is. I was interested in knowing more, so I had friends that had resources, all of these resources from Amazing Facts. They had the study guide, they had messages, so every day was an opportunity to get to know more. So I was looking for resources. Amazing Facts website was a wonderful storehouse where I could just get lots of free resources because I didn't need to buy anything. I'll just go there. I could download stuff. I could listen to it online. It was just a wonderful resource for spiritual growth. The truth has something about it that needs to be shared. You can't have the truth and keep quiet. So for me, it was clear that I needed to get active in some way. I had a group of people that had the same mind, that were interested in sharing the gospel, just going out and giving people tracts and inviting people to study the Bible. That was all we did. So we contacted Amazing Facts. We started getting resources. So we had these programs. We'll go from church to church just using the Bible study guide. And we've had hundreds of baptisms since we started. Personally, for me, it's been an opportunity to channel the resources I have to ensure that God's word continues. Here at home, my wife and I try to watch the Amazing Facts Sabbath School Hour. It's watched everywhere. I was in Nigeria, I was watching it. Now that I'm in Paris, I watch the Amazing Facts Sabbath School Study Hour every week. I thank God for ministries like Amazing Facts. To a great extent, the reason why I am in the church today. My name is Cyril. I want to thank you for changing my life.

Some wit has cracked that there are just two kinds of people in the world. Those you would go walking with, and those with whom you never would. Simple as it seems, it helps us choose companions for the journey. There are so many angry souls, exuding ego, spitting spite,

will make an office hallway walk a journey of deep angst and fear. They have no patience for us fools. They scorn forgiving others' sins. They call for justice, not for love. And yes, they always walk alone. But there are others, touched by grace, who breathe the cleaner air of peace. With them, we'd walk around the world, or at least 5 times around the block. They listen better than they speak. They're quick to heal, slow to challenge, offering the safety broken, wounded people crave. And no, they never walk alone. Grace teaches us with whom to walk, remembering that we were once alone, undone, and far from God. But now, you are no longer strangers and aliens, but you are citizens with the saints and also members of the household of God. We were meant to walk with others. Choose the ones who bring you joy. And stay in grace.

And when I don't have strength to try, and I've cried all I can cry, hear my heart. Cause you know every fear and every doubt I cannot speak. You know all the ways I need you, and all the ways

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1: Revelation 14, verse 10 is a solemn verse, and it describes the wrath of God being poured out without mixture on those that get the mark of the beast. I used to use Roundup. I don't use it anymore because I'm concerned about the chemicals, but I used to use Roundup on my property in California a few years ago, and you use Roundup. It's a chemical to kill weeds, and it's so strong that you normally don't use it undiluted. You always mix it with water. You take a little bit of Roundup, put it in water, and then spray it on your weeds or whatever you want to kill, and that's the end. And as I think about this verse, the wrath of God being poured out without mixture, the only person that's ever experienced anything like this in history was Jesus Christ. In Gethsemane and on the cross, He bore the wrath of God, the justice of God, the pure justice of God, without any mixture of mercy. And He did it for you and He did it for me, so that if we repent of our sins and trust in Him, He can extend to us His mercy, because He took our justice in our place because He loves us. May God help us to see the power of Gethsemane and the power of the cross and give our lives to Jesus, so that there's no room in our foreheads for the mark of the beast or for sin or for Satan or for anything else that's evil, so we don't have to worry about the wrath of God coming without any mixture of mercy, because we have responded to God's mercy, we love Jesus, and we are choosing to follow Him with all of our hearts. May that be our experience every day until He comes. May we have no mixture of self as we surrender our lives to Jesus 100%.
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2: 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Everyone is responsible to God for his abilities.

0: truth. Everyone is responsible to God for his abilities. In the midst of the street of it, and on either side of the river, was there the tree of life, which bare 12 manner of fruits, and yielded her fruit every month, and the leaves of the tree were for the healing of the nations. Revelation chapter 22, verse 2. In our institutions, where many persons of varied temperaments are brought together, it is necessary that each should cultivate a spirit of unselfishness. Let no one feel that it is his place to mold others to his individual mind or opinions. While each will manifest an individuality, yet it should be an individuality that is under the control of the Holy Spirit. If we are kind and Christ-like, there will be a blending of hearts and of interests that will be beneficial to all alike. Our sanitariums are to be agencies for imparting to the sick a health that is maintained in happiness and peace of soul. Every worker is to cooperate with the physician, for by the manifestation of kindness and tenderness, he may bring to the suffering ones a healing balm. Everyone is responsible to God for the use he makes of his abilities. He is responsible for making a daily growth in grace. Let no one feel, even though he may theoretically be established in the present truth, that he makes no mistakes. But if mistakes are made, let there be a readiness to correct them, and let us avoid everything that is likely to create dissension and strife, for there is a heaven before us, and among its inhabitants there will be no strife. We are to live not to elevate ourselves, but that we may, as God's little children, do to the very best of our ability the work that he has committed to us. It is our business to give a right impression to others. We are preparing for eternity, for the sanitarium above, where the great physician shall wipe away the tears from every eye, and where the leaves of the tree of life are for the healing of the nation. This passage was taken from Councils on Health, pages 243 and 244. Our Daily Bread, October 8th.
1: I encourage you to be ye doers of the word and not hearers only. 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
1: I felt like I was receiving some angel messages in around my son's death. My son Jesse was just 31 years old, so I didn't expect him to die before I did. But in November of 2009, we decided to have Thanksgiving with him, and when we normally go to a family to have Thanksgiving. I didn't know that was going to be the very last time that I would see my son alive. And in April of 2010, I was urged to call him on the day that he died. I didn't make that call. I was too busy. I thought I had till the next morning to call him. And it turns out that I didn't. And then my husband's father was passing away in a nursing home, slowly, not eating, taking his medicine, just wasting away.
2: We were putting out Amazing Facts Bible study guides, and we had sent out cards, and we had this card. But when I knocked on Sue and Kirk's door, by mistake,
3: and we were convinced that this was the right house, and it obviously turned out to our surprise to be the wrong house.
4: When they came by, we weren't expecting them. He told me about these pamphlets, these amazing facts that explain their doctrine.
3: Well, to our surprise, when they entered the door, the gentleman, when he saw what we were doing, he said, well, we would like to take these studies.
4: Anything about the Lord that increases my faith is always open.
1: These lessons came at a time when we didn't know we were searching. We didn't know what we needed. We were just hurting from the grief that we'd been through. When I saw the studies by Amazing Facts about the Sabbath, it struck a chord with me because I remembered when I had talked to my mother as a child about the Sabbath, about seeing that truth, when I was only 8 years old and asking her why we didn't honor the Sabbath day. And she told me that it was just not the way that they did things. Well, that wasn't a good enough expression, a good enough explanation. There was no scriptural basis for what she told me. She just said to forget it. And I'd went through all of the studies that we had gotten, and I wanted more. So I decided that, well, if they put out these Amazing Facts Bible studies, there must be something online about them. So I decided to check it out. I went on the computer to Amazing Facts, and it said it right down the bottom of the Bible studies, amazingfacts.org. I checked it out, and there was free Bible studies there. It was the very same ones that we had been studying. After finding the Amazing Facts Bible studies online, and I did them all, I think there were 27, 28 Bible studies, I felt like I was finally seeing the truth after all these years. We ordered the Amazing Facts DVDs, like The Cosmic Conflict and The Final Events, Prophecy Foundations, and different materials like that. Went through them, enjoyed all of them, and they impacted our lives even more.
5: Well, I worked at the post office. I knew Kirk and Sue for a very long time. And I wasn't allowed to talk to anyone about the Bible and Bible studies and things like that because they told us not to. But anyway, when Sue came in and talked about it, she talked about the Sabbath. And I told her, I said, well, Sue, I go to church on Saturday.
1: So I invited myself. She was excited, of course, to have me go. Husband and I both

0: Started going that very next Sabbath. And it wasn't but just 4 months after that that we were baptized in this church. And it felt like the most glorious experience I could have ever had.
1: The thing that touches my heart the most is Merwin and I have been doing this for, the last year and a half or 2 years. And Sue is not the only one that has responded to Amazing Facts. We've had several others that have responded and have been baptized. So this is what really makes it exciting. There's times it's discouraging, but the bottom line is every time you see somebody in the water being baptized, it's a thrill.
0: I know that Jesus loves me. After all of the tragedy that I've been through, He made sure that the two men came and brought the Amazing Facts Bible studies to me and my husband. My life will never be the same. It is forever changed, and I am forever part of the family of God.
2: 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It's not a banquet to which only believers are invited. These are all relational graces. Each is only meaningful when there's a lack of it. We're never called to dine alone, to only private holiness. We learn these graces at the table from those who have themselves learned patience, peace, and self-control in other times, at other tables. 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
1: In Psalm 51, verse 2, David prayed, "Wash me thoroughly from my iniquity and cleanse me from my sin." We need to be thoroughly cleansed from the evil of this world and of sin and of the ways of the devil. It reminds me of a little experience my wife and I had in California a few years ago when we had a little dog named Rerun. Rerun had a little doggy door from the house to the garage, and one evening he went through the doggy door into the garage and he met a skunk. And a stupid dog, he tried to attack the skunk, and you can guess what happened. He came back through the doggy door into the house, and I tell you, that house just smelled awful. So my wife took the dog and threw him in the bathtub, and she did a whole lot of scrubbing and washing and cleaning. She used tomato juice, which she had heard gets rid of skunk smell, and finally it worked eventually, and we cleaned him up, and the house started smelling normal. And as I think about the stink from that skunk on my dog, I think about the stink of sin and how we need to be thoroughly cleansed from it, according to what David prayed, just like David prayed. Again, Psalm 51, verse 2, David prayed and said, "Wash me. Wash me, clean me up, God, thoroughly from my iniquity and cleanse me from my sin." Let's pray to Jesus. Jesus, please wash me thoroughly. Take all sin out of my life. Cleanse it so I don't stink, but so that I have a pleasant influence for you.
0: If you enjoyed this short devotional with Steve Wolberg, you can hear more messages online at His Voice Today.com.

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0: 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I'm your HeartWise host, Charles Mills. Most of us are pretty pathetic when it comes to do-it-yourself cooking. We're used to opening a can or digging into a box and then basically heating and serving. Trouble is, what's usually in those cans or boxes contain a whole lot more than food. Chemicals, sugars, salts, and oils have been blended in copious amounts. What happens when we eat that way? Look around at the people you know. That's what happens. My guest is here to save the day. He has created a new cookbook designed for busy people who want healthy and tasty meals. And one look in the pages of this book will convince you that he certainly knows what he's talking about. Chef Del Schroff, welcome to HeartWise.
1: Thank you. Thanks for having me.
0: Let's begin with you, Del. When did your passion for cooking begin and where did it take you? This is an interesting story, I understand.
1: Well, I think my passion for cooking went right along with my passion for eating. I basically have been cooking since I was 8 years old. When my parents got divorced, my father and I learned how to cook at the same time. So when he was in the kitchen, I was helping him out. And it started off pretty simply with things like hamburger helper and the such. But he became a really good cook. And I think I picked up some of that right along with him. But I didn't start cooking professionally until I went to work. I was in college at Ohio State University and wanted to get some management experience. And a friend offered me a job at a restaurant. And I started helping out in the kitchen and kind of fell in love with it.
0: Yeah.
1: 8.5 years later, not only was I vegan, but I was opening up my own vegan bakery, and off I went.
0: Now, the problem with this, and I've heard your story before, I've talked to you about it, as a matter of fact, you went vegan, and what did that do for you?
1: I gained 200 pounds on a vegan diet, on an unhealthy vegan diet.
0: There you go, yes.
1: And it wasn't hard to do, given the foods that were in front of me in my bakery, white flour, and oil and sugar and all those processed foods that added up very quickly, and me working 100 hours a week and not paying attention to what I should be eating and just eating what was there in front of me. It took me 3 years to do it, and sadly, it's harder coming off than it is going on, but it's happening.
0: Now, you went on this vegan diet, and you had all these vegan foods. I think that's an important lesson we need to share with our listeners, that the fact that you are vegan is okay, but you're only halfway there. Am I on the right track?
1: Yeah, it's all about whole foods. You can't just be vegan. And so what happens with a lot of vegans is they adopt this diet, and then they're replacing what they were eating before with the vegan versions of the same unhealthy foods. Mm. So vegan sausage and French fries are vegan, and potato chips are vegan, and beer can be vegan, and there's lots of baked goods and brownies and pies and cakes and all of those things. And I think we celebrate that fact because we didn't want to give up those foods. We just wanted them to be vegan. So they can be high in fat and unhealthy ingredients, and they do a bad job for us very quickly and very easily.
0: All right, very good. And that is why, I think I'm figuring this out now, that is why your new cookbook is called The China Study Quick and Easy Cookbook. Because why? Why did you go China study on this thing?
1: The authors of the China study approached me about it. Well, we have the same publisher, so Better Than Vegan was published by Ben Bella Books, who published the original China study book.
0: Uh-huh.
1: And the original China study book is the diet that we're all after now. It's the whole foods, low-fat, plant-based diet. This is the foods that the healthiest people on the planet eat.
0: Mm-hmm.
1: And so they actually approached me about writing their next cookbook, and I, of course, immediately said yes because, you know, I love what they've done for helping me to regain my health, and being a part of that team says a lot for me.
0: When you started working on this, Chef Schroff, you had a goal in mind to make cooking easy for pathetic people like me. For people who you go into the kitchen, you might as well walk into Zimbabwe. We have no idea what's going on. We are not familiar with this. What are our biggest stumbling blocks to people like me? You're talking to me. We're talking to people here that do not know what to do in a kitchen. What are our biggest stumbling blocks, and how are you helping us overcome that?
1: Well, I think intimidation might be the biggest stumbling block, because what happens for a lot of people is they'll open up a cookbook and they'll try to do the most aggressive recipe they can, and I think that's a no-no. So when you look at a recipe and it has 15 ingredients and 20 steps and takes 2 hours to do, and you're not a cook and you're not used to cooking and you're not used to working with recipes, then you're setting yourself up for failure. So one of the things that I did with this cookbook is a couple of things. Is one, I kept the time limit down on the recipe. So almost all of these recipes are doable in less than 30 minutes. Some of them are doable in less than 15 minutes.
0: Uh-huh.
1: That's how easy they can be. Another one is there's just not a lot of ingredients and there's not a lot of steps to them. So they're simple, straightforward. The ingredients are in foods that you can find in your regular grocery store, no matter where you live. They come together quickly and easily. So it was a challenge for me, because that's just not the way I'm used to cooking. Mm-hmm. But I tell you what, since I've worked these recipes, it's the way I'm cooking at home for me.
0: Really?
1: Because I'm just like everybody else. At the end of the day, I don't want to come home and spend 2 hours in the kitchen. If I can have dinner on the table in 15 or 20 minutes, I'm pretty happy about that.
0: And, of course, food manufacturers know that about us, how pathetic we are. And so they go out of their way to make these foods that they manufacture and put in the packages and put in the cans something that we can just have on the table within moments, stick it in the microwave and bada bing, and we're eating. And therein lies the problem. It seems like the easier it is to produce, the faster you go, the more unhealthy it is. So you had to find a fine line between speed and nutrition. Am I on the right track here?
1: Yeah. So the ingredients that I use, when you look at processed foods in the store, and if you spend 5 minutes reading the labels,
0: yes,
1: you know that you're not eating healthy food, because they are high in fat, and high in sugar, and way high in salt, and all those things that we don't want. So all I've done is look at foods that are basically one or two ingredients. So my corn is just corn.
0: Yeah.
1: Even like a can of refried beans, if I use them, is just beans and water and maybe some salt, maybe not.
0: Uh-huh.
1: You know, it doesn't have to be a complicated list of ingredients to make it taste good. And there are a few. You know, I buy corn tortillas from the store, but they're healthy. I buy refried beans from the store. If I get them fat-free, they're healthy. But other than that, I buy a lot of, like, whole grains and whole grain foods and unprocessed foods and fresh vegetables, or frozen vegetables are fine, too, and ingredients that are just what they're supposed to be, and not a lot of additives and unwanted, unhealthy ingredients.
0: Now, I'm looking at a photograph here from your book. And by the way, the photography in this book is awesome. Every recipe has a picture connected to it. And of course, being the pathetic person I am, especially when I was single, I would look at the picture and say, I want that. Well, I'm looking at couscous with mint. Let's use that as an example. What is couscous with mint? How many ingredients in there? And how long does it take to make that?
1: Well, couscous, here's the nice thing, and this is one of the reasons I chose it. Couscous is actually a pasta,
0: uh-huh.
1: And you buy whole wheat couscous, so it's a pretty healthy pasta. And couscous takes about 5 minutes to cook.
0: Uh-huh.
1: You basically boil water, pour it over the couscous, and let it sit for 5 minutes, and you fluff it up, and it's done.
0: Uh-huh.
1: So that and four or five other ingredients, and you have that dish ready to go. It's that quick. So that's one of those dishes that just takes no time. You could literally, if you're anywhere adept at chopping or, you know, even faking it, have dinner in less than 20 minutes.
0: Oh, my goodness. We're talking with Chef Del Schroff. We're talking about his new book, The China Study Quick and Easy Cookbook. And what caught my eye was that quick and easy. If there are single guys out there, and I say guys because I'm sure that there are single women who have no idea what to do in the kitchen, well, this will also help you learn how to be healthy as well as get through that meal as quickly as possible. Because when you're hungry, the last thing you want to do is watch something bake for an hour and a half. The last thing you want to do is just work in that kitchen while your hunger is driving you batty. But if we're talking 5, 10, 15 minutes, I'm on board. The China Study Quick and Easy Cookbook. Chef Del, let's talk about your journey a little bit more here. When you started moving toward this whole food vegan diet as opposed to just the vegan diet, did things happen quickly to you? Did they happen overnight or within a week, or did you have to wait months and months for the benefits to start rolling in?
1: Some of the benefits happened pretty quickly, and you'll hear this from some of the researchers and scientists that are looking at this diet in terms of its health benefits. Uh-huh. I was never diabetic, or I never had high blood pressure. The only problem I had was the weight itself. Mm-hmm. But when you adopt this diet, the weight can come off pretty quickly. Like, I lost 200 pounds, and it took a couple of years.
0: Sure.
1: Yeah, I'm 50 now. I'm not a guy in his 20s who can go out and run marathons and lose all the weight he wants. So it comes off a little slower than it might have when I was younger. Uh-huh. But it came off pretty steadily. The 200 pounds came off pretty steadily and pretty quickly. And then I, of course, do what a lot of people do and took a break and was eating probably a little more brownies than I should be eating and things like that. And so it slowed down. Uh-huh. But the diet itself, when you follow this diet, it really does work and it comes quickly. And for people who do have things like diabetes, we've heard of people who have basically gotten off their medication in 3 weeks by adopting this kind of a diet, mm-hmm. because it happens that quickly. Dr. Esselstyn from the Cleveland Clinic has showed pictures of arteries that were closed and then reopened, yes. Very quickly. I think some cases 10 days to 2 weeks.
0: Yeah.
1: So some of the benefits are immediate. The energy is one of the things that happens very quickly, because you get rid of all of these heavy foods that slow down your metabolism and start eating the fuel that the body is meant to eat, which are complex carbohydrates like potatoes and beans and corn. You start eating those foods, and it's amazing how quickly your metabolism starts to kick in. You feel great. The energy is just amazing. So other benefits like those, you know, my joints don't hurt like they used to. Of course, that comes with weight loss,
0: sure.
1: as well, but also with eating a food that's not so inflammatory, like sugar and fats and dairy and animal products. But the benefits, some of them happen immediately, and some of them have come with time. I'm able to, like, I work out with a trainer 4 days a week now, and we do things that I couldn't do 200 pounds ago.
0: Yeah, yeah.
1: And then those are nice things to see happening, that I'm a more active person than I was when I was in my 30s and 40s.
0: Mm. The China Study Quick and Easy Cookbook with our guest today, Chef Del Schroff. We'll take a short break. And when we come back, right there on the cover, you say that there are dishes in this cookbook that are cook once, eat all week. That's what I want to know about. Let's find out how we can do all the heavy work, do all the heavy lifting just once, and then enjoy that all week long. We'll find out what those recipes are on our return, so everybody stay right where you are.

0: As a medical professional, I've seen thousands of patients who have needed something more than modern medicine could offer. 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
1: I'd like to think that one day, when we get to heaven, we're going to see a list of people. 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
2: 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I'm your host, Charles Mills. 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
3: I created three menu plans to give people an idea of how to do this. The idea being that if you take one of these menu plans, do all your shopping, and then spend 2 or 3 hours in the kitchen on a Sunday or whatever your favorite day is, you get a lot of the early prep done. And then throughout the week, you know, some of these dishes are ready to heat and eat in 5 minutes, and some of them just a few more minutes of work. But you're not spending an hour or two a day in the kitchen every day to eat. So we give you the menu plan. And what it does is, now, it depends on how you like to eat. People like to eat differently. If you're someone that doesn't mind leftovers, then you can do a smaller amount of work and then eat better. So when you make a pot of soup's going to last you 3 or 4 days or 4 or 5 meals. So we put together like things like your breakfast, lunch, and dinner. There's easy recipes for breakfast like smoothies. My stovetop granola takes less than 15 minutes. You can make, one of my things I made on television today was actually a tostada. So you take this herbed corn tomato salsa, and you use it to make tostadas. So it's corn tortillas, refried beans, this corn salsa, and then some avocado on top, and then you have a meal. And that one takes less than 15 minutes to make. But then you can take and make a double batch of the corn salsa and toss the other half of it with fresh cooked whole grain pasta and have a pasta salad. Okay, so you've got, you know, 2 meals for 4 people. You've got 4 meals for 2 people that, you know, you can take some for leftover for lunch or use wherever you like. And it's that kind of theme that I like to get people thinking about when they're cooking, because too often we think that we have to, like, cook something different every day, or we have to eat the same way every day, even if we don't like leftovers, and that's not necessarily true. So a little bit of creativity and a little bit of time management, recipes that just don't take that long to come together, and a little bit of work ahead of time, and life gets easy throughout the week, especially towards the end of the week when you're tired from working all week. You don't want to come home and cook. You've got food pretty much ready to go.
2: Now, every chef that I've talked to has a secret. They have a secret ingredient or a secret sauce or a secret piece of information that makes their food just stand out from everybody else. I'm going to ask you, Chef Del, do you have a secret? Is there something that you discovered way back when that if you add it to food or if you prepare it in a certain way, just makes your food more awesome than everybody else's?
3: That's a rough one. I tell you an ingredient that I use in soups and other places that people are always turning their nose up is nutritional yeast.
2: Uh-huh.
3: And nutritional yeast sometimes gets a bad rap, but I think in the right kind of quantity, it really does add a subtle depth. And it does what a lot of chefs are always looking for is the umami, which is that fifth element of flavor that chefs are always seeking out. And you find it in things like Parmesan cheese and miso and other places. But the nutrition yeast has a little bit of that, too. And just a little bit can go a long way for adding flavor. But other than that, I really think the secret for me is that food itself can taste good. And you don't always have to go all out to create flavor with food. You know, fresh food, fresh vegetables, fresh ingredients taste good on their own. And then probably the only other thing is that I'm not afraid of spices and herbs in my kitchen. So fresh herbs and good spices really, really go a long way for adding flavor. And I think that the healthy kitchen gets a lot of benefit from adding these foods to the cooking because then we have a lot of variety without a lot of work. The spices do the flavor for us.

0: You know, you bring up an interesting point here about processed foods. If I think back on the days when I ate a lot of processed foods and then today when I don't eat a lot of processed foods, beans taste different today than they did then. Corn tastes different. Everything tastes different when it's not processed, when it's raw, or when it's unprocessed. And I think the reason is that when you're eating processed foods, you're not really tasting the food. You're tasting the oils and the salts and the sugars. Am I on the right track here?
1: You're not only that, but some of the other chemicals that they add to food to give it flavor. Monosodium glutamate gets added to a lot of foods, And then you miss out the flavor of the food itself, but you're exactly right. The other thing that you're talking about is that for a lot of people, when they adopt this kind of a diet and they start eating fresher foods, like more salads and more fresh fruits and things like that, your taste buds down-regulate, and you tend to like what you eat. Your taste buds get used to whatever it is you're eating, and that's what happens. So all of a sudden, one day you wake up and you eat a fresh ear of corn, and it's the best thing you've ever tasted, and it tastes sweet.
0: Yes.
1: And why does it taste sweet? Because you're no longer putting sugar on everything else in your life, so that sugar numbs your flavor towards something that's naturally sweet.
0: You're not lathering that corn with butter either. You're actually tasting the flavor.
1: You're tasting corn.
0: Well, that's
1: novel
0: what this
1: concept, right?
0: I have to, why didn't we think of that? This is what this book is about, the China Study Quick and Easy Cookbook. This is about Chef Del getting out of the way, making it taste good, but letting the flavor of the food come through. So when you have corn, you're going to taste corn. When you have couscous, you're going to taste the grain. When you have all of these things, you're going to taste what Mother Nature put in there, not what man dumped in there, so that it would last forever on the shelf, and so that when you buy it in San Francisco and you buy it in New York, it would taste exactly the same way off the shelf. You're not tasting food, you're tasting what they did to food. But this cookbook and your mission in life, Chef Del, is to get people to taste food. Am I on the right track saying that?
1: Oh, yeah, and to eat real food.
0: Yes,
1: yeah,
0: yes,
1: definitely.
0: Yes. Okay, where can people learn more about the China Study Quick and Easy Cookbook?
1: Well, you can go to my website, chefdelschroff.com, and then if you're in the Columbus, Ohio area, we certainly have regular cooking classes, and we'd love to have you stop by our place at the Wellness Forum. Mm-hmm. In Worthington, Ohio, and say hi.
0: There's a website for the forum, right?
1: Yes, wellnessforum.com.
0: Okay, very good. That just makes it so easy. People can listen to this program and say, I want to know more. Well, we know how to make that happen. Well, now, in closing, we have a minute left on the program here, Chef Del. I want you to encourage my listeners to start something new in their kitchen. How would you encourage them to do that?
1: I think the first thing I guess what I would say is what I learned a long time ago is that you can have fun in the kitchen and enjoy it, and then the benefits of that fun that you spend in the kitchen is good food that's also healthy.
0: All right.
1: You can't beat that.
0: Absolutely cannot. Again, that website is Chef Del Schroff, and Srouffe, unusual name, unusual guy, chefdelschroff.com, wellnessforum.com as well, to get more information about the book, The China Study Quick and Easy Cookbook, with the subtitle, Cook Once, Eat All Week with Whole Food Plant-Based Recipes. Chef Del, always a pleasure to have you on the program. Thank you so much for coming on.
1: Thank you so much for having me. I enjoyed it.
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1: My name is Peggy Tulin. I'm originally from Houston, Texas. We lived in Midland for about 14, 15 years. When my husband had a job offer to move to Detroit, we went, you know, expecting things to be easier as far as financial situations go. And, you know, once we got there, we realized the cost of living there was actually worse than it was here. And so he was working more. He was out of town a lot because he was a truck driver. There was a time when I felt like I was taking care of my girls on my own. In any situation that would come up, he wasn't there. You know, it was just me trying to take care of everything. And I felt kind of angry towards God for that. I felt kind of angry toward my husband for that, you know. And at that point, I was already kind of angry with God because he hadn't been answering my prayers. Of course, my prayers back then were really selfish type prayers. They were more, you know, God, we need more money. We don't, you know, we need financial help. And I just thought, what's the point? God's not listening to me. I don't even want to have anything to do with him anymore. There was one night I had been reading Revelation, and I read through the whole thing, and it made no sense whatsoever to me. After I finished it, I said, I prayed, Lord, help me to understand what this means.

with amazing facts, but I have learned so much about the Bible and about how to study the Bible, which was what I needed before, because without knowing how to study the Bible, you can't get to know Jesus. And that's the most amazing thing to me, is that God has led me to the place where I am now, to where I can learn every day more and more about His character and how much He really does love us. Looking back, I'm just happy that He led me the way He did, even though I wasn't really listening. God has a way to just lead you where you need to be and take you down the right path. But I look at my life now and I think, wow, if it could have been that way before and I would have had Him in my life this way all along, you know. I don't know. I'm just happy now. It doesn't matter what's going on in my life. I'm happy with God.

Sometimes we have to choose to remember the good things. So much of daily life is, as we say, taken for granted. We assume when we go to bed that our eyes will open in the morning. We don't worry whether the car will start in the morning. We live our seasons believing there will be enough sun and rain to grow the grass and water the trees. Nothing out of the ordinary here. But the Word of God urges us to actively remember that none of these things is guaranteed. Each is the Father's loving gift. When our happiness increases, His joy overflows. Bless the Lord, O my soul, the psalmist reminds himself, and do not forget all His benefits. Who forgives all your iniquity, who heals all your diseases, who redeems your life from the pit, who crowns you with steadfast love and mercy. It's easy to take even amazing things for granted, like forgiveness and healing and grace. And while He is no less God, whether we remember Him or forget His goodness, the choice to celebrate His consistent kindness opens the door to abundant living. God is both very great and very good. His power, His rulership is matched with tenderness and vast affection for us. Take what He has granted. Choose gratitude and stay in grace.

0: for an inspirational message with Steve Wolberg on His Voice Today.
1: Hebrews chapter 4, verse 12 says that the Word of God is living and powerful. God's Word is powerful. It's alive. It's the living Word. I heard a story once about a man that didn't believe in God. He was an atheist and just wanted nothing to do with Him. And somebody handed him a tract on a street corner. And this man took the tract and didn't want to just, you know, be rude to the man, so he just took it and then he just stuck it in his pocket. And he forgot about it. He really had no intention of reading it. And he went home, and that night, in front of his fire, he took this tract out, looked at it, didn't read it, but just tossed it in the fire. And as he watched it burn, the strangest thing happened. That tract opened up, and a part of it in the middle became visible to him to read. And there was a scripture that just he was somehow able to read in front of the fire in big letters. And it was from the book of Isaiah chapter 40 verse 8 that says, "The word of God, the word of our God, endures forever." And that text went into his mind. The word of God endures forever. And he went to bed that night and he couldn't shake it. He couldn't stop thinking about that scripture. The word of our God endures forever. And it just became so powerful that he knew that there was a God, that God was talking to him through that Bible verse. And so he got out of bed, got on his knees, and accepted Jesus Christ as his Savior. And I'm sure there's lots of stories that we could tell about the power of God's word. Hebrews chapter 4, verse 12 says, "The word of God is living and powerful." And it is. And I hope and pray that God's powerful word will live in your life today.
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0: truth. Everyone is responsible to God for his abilities. In the midst of the street of it, and on either side of the river, was there the tree of life, which bare 12 manner of fruits, and yielded her fruit every month, and the leaves of the tree were for the healing of the nations. Revelation chapter 22, verse 2. In our institutions, where many persons of varied temperaments are brought together, it is necessary that each should cultivate a spirit of unselfishness. Let no one feel that it is his place to mold others to his individual mind or opinions. While each will manifest an individuality, yet it should be an individuality that is under the control of the Holy Spirit. If we are kind and Christ-like, there will be a blending of hearts and of interests that will be beneficial to all alike. Our sanitariums are to be agencies for imparting to the sick a health that is maintained in happiness and peace of soul. Every worker is to cooperate with the physician, for by the manifestation of kindness and tenderness, he may bring to the suffering ones a healing balm. Everyone is responsible to God for the use he makes of his abilities. He is responsible for making a daily growth in grace. Let no one feel, even though he may theoretically be established in the present truth, that he makes no mistakes. But if mistakes are made, let there be a readiness to correct them, and let us avoid everything that is likely to create dissension and strife, for there is a heaven before us, and among its inhabitants there will be no strife. We are to live not to elevate ourselves, but that we may, as God's little children, do to the very best of our ability the work that he has committed to us. It is our business to give a right impression to others. We are preparing for eternity, for the sanitarium above, where the great physician shall wipe away the tears from every eye, and where the leaves of the tree of life are for the healing of the nation. This passage was taken from Councils on Health, pages 243 and 244. Our Daily Bread, October 8th.
1: 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Thank you for listening, and be sure to join us tomorrow for your daily devotional reading.

being in the world, I had to always have more to drink, more to steal. I was always looking behind my shoulder. I do know that it was an empty feeling. And at times, there were even thoughts of suicide because nothing really made me happy. As a child, I did feel God speaking to my heart. So in 1977, my sister and I both were baptized into the church. It didn't last long. I felt restricted. I felt confined. My friends were all having fun. Here I was inside my home with nothing to do. At age 13, I'd already started smoking pot, stealing when I could. I'd done well in school, but I was very rebellious, got in a lot of fights. And though I was very successful at my jobs because I worked very hard, I was no better than a thief. I continued living my life very dangerously. I couldn't walk out the door without drinking. I couldn't step out the door without getting high. My mother was talking to me, telling me she was praying for me and how she wanted me so much just to get back involved with the church. And deep down inside, I wanted to, but I was a walking zombie. I didn't even know myself, and finally it caught up to me. I got hurt at my job. I didn't know what to do with myself. The company soon had to lay me off because I was of no use to them. I had surgery on my back, and though it helped me, it didn't last for long before the doctor said, and I agreed with him, I couldn't carry on. Being at home and I had nothing to do, God started speaking to my heart more. The morning of April the 18th, everything changed in my life. I felt this presence of God all over me. I felt like I just wanted to scream out and cry and ask God to forgive me and to save me from myself, my wretched self. And I was suicidal. I didn't have a respect for life. And now all of a sudden, I wanted life. I wanted God in my life. And I didn't want the things of the world any longer. And I made a decision right then and there. I did not take a drink that day. I did not smoke. I did not take any pills. And by the time my wife came home that afternoon, I was a mess. I was sweating. I was crying, and I was trying to tell her everything that I was going through and how God was going to save my life and how I was giving my life to God, and I was sorry. I think back now, and I remember this VHS tape that my mother had sent me from Pastor Doug Batchelor, and I'd watched it, and I thought to myself, you know, I can listen to this man talk. I know I can. I knew all along where I needed to go. I needed to come to where Pastor Doug was preaching, because if I'm going to listen to anyone, I'm going to listen to him. I felt he was speaking the truth. I felt like he could reach me on that level. And as I heard him speak, it was confirmed in my heart that this is who I need to speak with. This man can help me. I couldn't read very well, but I started reading and I started studying and I started praying. And everything that I'd learned as a child, it was still right here in my heart. Here I was all along thinking that the world would give me freedom, and it led me into enslavement. And then when I gave my life to the Lord, now I have freedom. I have happiness. I have joy. I have a marriage. I have my children. I have life. And I just praise God for amazing facts and what they do through their ministries, because they helped me come back to Christ. And I thank God for that.

At every rounding of the year, we realize how much we need renewal. On New Year's Eve, we want to slam the door on the departing year or banish memories of 2020's pain and grief. But there are and must be great ties between the old year and the new. We live in the same bodies. We inhabit the same homes. We remain related to the same family. We work at the same jobs. We worship with the same believers. We study the same word. It's renewal, then, and not a clean break from the past, that offers us our greatest hope in 2021. How can our bodies be renewed? Will this year be the one when we're transformed by the renewing of our minds? How does

0: A weary marriage, find new sources of resilience and of laughter? Can dry and broken friendships be restored? We crave the ageless source of all renewal, the grace and mercy of our Lord revealed in the pages of His Word. Yes, grace renews what grace began. That is why we never give up. Though our bodies are dying, our spirits are being renewed every day, for our present troubles are small and won't last very long, yet they produce for us a glory that vastly outweighs them and will last forever. So here's to growing deeper, stronger, wiser, kinder in 2021. Stay in grace.
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1: In Matthew chapter 24, verse 13, Jesus Christ said, "He that shall endure to the end, the same shall be saved." God wants us to endure. He wants us not to give up. When we run into obstacles and problems and discouragements, and even if we fall into sin, we need to get up and we need to go on and not give up and keep trusting in Jesus Christ. "He that endures to the end will be saved," Jesus said. It reminds me of a little story about my little boy. I think he was 4 years old. We were living in Northern California, and one afternoon we decided to take a walk. We went way out in the woods, and when we came back, we went through the gate back into our property, and he was all hot and tired, and I looked at Seth, and I said, "Seth, how you doing? Are you okay?" And he looked at me, and he said, "Oh, Dad, I'm tired, but I'm bravely pressing on." That's what he said, and it gave me a chuckle. And it, again, just reminds me of this verse where Jesus said, "He that shall endure to the end, the same shall be saved." No matter what happens, no matter how tired we get, no matter how Satan throws his darts at us, no matter what, may God help us to set our sights on the goal that we're going to bravely press on. We're going to keep following Jesus. If we fall down, we get up, we confess our sins, we trust in Christ again, and we ask Him, "Jesus, please give me strength to keep going, to keep trusting you, to endure all the way to the end." And if we'll do that, I promise you, heaven will be cheap enough, and we won't be sorry that we set our faces toward the kingdom no matter what.
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0: subject to God's call. And he said to them all, "If any man will come after me, let him deny himself and take up his cross daily and follow me." Luke chapter 9, verse 23. Genuine self-denial will be practiced by all who follow Christ. Judas undertook to follow Christ and at the same time to carry out his selfish, covetous plans. He had the same privileges as had the other disciples. He had the same privileges of hearing the lessons of Christ, which plainly presented practical godliness, but he was not always pleased with the plain truth. It cut him, and instead of taking up personal labor with Judas Iscariot, he found fault with the words and works of Christ and criticized his plain teachings. Instead of being transformed in character, he was cultivating self-love, self-esteem, and the love of money. To live for self is to perish. Covetousness, the desire of benefit for self's sake, cuts the soul off from life. It is the spirit of Satan to get, to draw to self. It is the spirit of Christ to give, to sacrifice self for the good of others. There can be no self-seeking in the life of him who follows the Savior. The true Christian banishes all selfishness from his heart. How can he live for self as he thinks of Christ hanging on the cross, giving his life for the life of the world? In your behalf, Jesus died a death of shame. Are you willing to consecrate yourself to his service, to hold yourself ready to be or to do anything he may require? Are you willing to put self aside and speak a word of warning to the companion you see yielding to Satan's temptations? Are you willing to sacrifice some of your plans for the sake of trying to lead him in safe paths? Many youth are in peril who might be saved if Christians would manifest toward them a loving, unselfish interest. The true Christian works unselfishly and untiringly for the Master. He does not seek ease or self-gratification, but holds all, even life itself, subject to God's call. And to him are spoken the words, "He that loseth his life for my sake shall find it." Matthew chapter 10, verse 39. Our High Calling, October 8th.
1: I encourage you to be ye doers of the word and not hearers only. Thank you for listening, and be sure to join us tomorrow for your daily devotional reading.

0: I grew up here in Louisiana. It's the Deep South all my life. My dad worked in the oil field, so he was gone all the time. We were raised Catholic, but we weren't church-going people. You feared God. You were scared of him. You'd never please him. You'd always be a sinner. No matter what you did was never good enough. Growing up in pretty much a dysfunctional family, everybody in my family drank. Mom and Dad would go out every weekend. They would drink, and I noticed whenever they would drink, they would come back, and they were a lot happier. I figured, well, if the alcohol could make them happy, it could make me happy. So it got to a point to where I was drinking every day, and that's whenever I really fell into the wrong crowd and started to experiment with marijuana. So by the time I was 13 years old, I was a pothead. Once I got married, knowing that I could never please anyone, my drug addiction got worse. I got into pills, I got into cocaine. I'd done pretty much anything I could get my hands on at that point. My wife took the brunt of all of it with the drugs and the alcohol because I wasn't around as a father. I normally do 15 to 20 yards a day by myself. I have a lawn service, and it was a long day. I'm coming home, so I'm just hit scan on the radio, and it stopped on a staticky station. And I heard Doug say,
1: "Hello, friends. Would you like to hear an amazing fact?"
0: And I actually looked at the radio and answered. I'm like, "Yeah, I sure do." And then I heard Pastor Jean. I was like, "Hey, this guy's got a unique accent. Let me just hear it out."
1: The phone line here to the studio is 800.
0: And then I heard,
1: "Stay with us, friends. We're going to learn more as Amazing Facts brings you this edition of Bible Answers Live."
0: Now, being brought up Catholic, you don't ask questions. There's certain parts of the Bible you don't read and you don't ask, and I'm amazed that people are calling in and asking these questions that I've wanted to know all my life. After it was over with, I wanted to make sure to find the program again because it was starting to static in and out. I went and started to find the podcast of Bible Answers Live, and that's really what got me with Amazing Facts, is that their vast library of the podcast. So I went back as far as I could, and cutting lawns all day long, instead of listening to music, I started to listen to Doug and Jean. I learned more in 2 days than I did in the 12 years of Catholic schooling I was going to. I found the Amazing Facts app on my phone one day, and I downloaded it and started going through it, and I'd seen all the lessons, started reading through the lessons. It started to open up my eyes and say, yeah, well, you know, maybe there is a God. And I started to question myself then. Once I seen all that, I got to hear his testimony. So I got on YouTube. I have to see this man's testimony. And his testimony, like, it was looking at me. It's like, you know, I can understand this guy. He's been through what I've been through. There's no coincidence in this. There's a reason that station stopped that day. There is a God. There has to be. Amazing Facts is a cornerstone of everything of me right now. If it wouldn't have been for Doug coming through on that staticky station asking me if I wanted to hear something, an amazing fact, I wouldn't be where I am today. Life is great now. There's no more depression. There's no more want to drink or do any drugs. I don't even smoke anymore. Life is great. It's the relationship I've wanted with my wife all my life that I finally have right now. And I know it's God that gave me that. My name is Brian. Thank you for changing my life.

wouldn't ridicule a child who said to us, "I'm really scared. Please hold my hand." We wouldn't taunt a hurricane survivor, "Snap out of it. Get on with life." Because we're human, we know fear. Hurt and pain may come our way. Events may spin beyond control. We could lose those that we can't live without. When all the world is afraid, let's honor those who own their fear with honesty. It is no sin to be afraid. The fault lies only when we let our fears erode what heaven says we owe each other: grace and truth and gentleness. There's no just cause for hate or hoarding, prejudice or wounds. Our worry need not make us lose our wits. 100 times the Bible says, "Don't be afraid." Or as the better versions have it, "You can stop being afraid now." There's just one thing that calms our fears: the truth that we aren't left alone. "Peace I leave with you," the Lord who calmed the storms declares. "My peace I give to you." Wherever he is welcome, fear declines, then disappears. The grace that saves us also soothes us. Hear the voice above the storm. Take the hand still offered you. And stay in grace.

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1: In John chapter 20, verse 31, the Bible says that these things are written that you might believe that Jesus is the Christ, the Son of God, and that by believing you might have life, which is eternal life, through His name. Earlier this month, I was camping with my little boy, Seth. We were way out in the woods along the Ponderay River at a campground, and there were other people there doing various things, and we were in this little room by ourselves among a series of cabins, and we went to bed one night, and in the morning, it was just me and Seth in the cabin. I got up at about 6 o'clock, and I looked at my little boy sleeping next to me, and I thought, he's not going to wake up. And I snuck out of the cabin, went around a couple corners to a bathroom, used the bathroom, took a shower, and then I came back in, and as I opened the door and looked into the cabin, I was shocked that he was gone. And I thought, oh my, where is my boy? And I started running around the campground calling his name, and I finally looked down a couple buildings, and I saw him. He had gotten up, he didn't see Daddy, he had gotten dressed and was looking around for me, and then he came and he gave me a big hug, and I was so thankful that he wasn't lost in the woods, and that I had found my son. John 20, verse 31 says that through believing that Jesus is the Christ, the Son of God, you can have eternal life through His name. I want to ask you, have you found the Son of God? Have you found Jesus Christ? Have you found eternal life through believing in His name? Jesus loves you, and he's searching for you, just like I searched for my little boy, and I found him. And may God inspire you to find Jesus Christ, the Son of God, and through trusting in Him, to have eternal life through believing in His name.
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0: They are powerful, mighty. They're called the King of Beasts. Just the sound they make can fill you with awe and fear. If you've seen a lion, you are most likely in a zoo at the time, and you are grateful for the fence between you and the great Simba, as they're known in much of Africa, or the Shuba, as they're called in the Shona language here in Zimbabwe. This is Lion Country. It wasn't far from here that an enormous controversy erupted after an American hunter shot and killed a well-known, iconic lion named Cecil outside Hwange National Park, just 250 miles from where I'm standing right now. Cecil's death ignited controversy all around the world, controversy that's ultimately going to affect hunting and tourism and conservation and maybe even politics. You see, the lion is one of Africa's big five. The big five is the lion, the elephant, the leopard, the Cape buffalo, and the rhinoceros. And I've come here to Antelope Park, not far from Gweru, to get up close and personal with the lion. Now, those fences you were happy for when you went to the zoo? No fences here for me today. And honestly, I'm not sure just how at ease I am with the situation. I've never done this before. It's a first for me. But it's not a first for It Is Written. During the 60 years of It Is Written, we've featured animals from time to time, including a beautiful full-grown lion and a tiger that got a little closer to George Vandeman than we were expecting. So I'm hoping everything works out okay. Now, I have been assured by the people here that it is not very likely that I'll be eaten alive by a lion. Although, in just a few minutes, I'm going to introduce you to a man who had a close encounter with a lion and came off second best. It's impossible, I think, to see the magnificent animals in Africa and not think about the God of creation. In Africa, well, this is a continent that we associate with exotic, majestic, powerful, wonderful animals. Animals which, all of them, were designed and created by a loving creator thousands of years ago, as he prepared a perfect planet for our original grandparents. As Adam named the animals, they were all at peace with each other. The wolves didn't attack the sheep, the cats didn't hiss at the dogs. But then came the fall, and sin entered the world. With sin came a dramatic change in nature. Leaves died and fell from the trees. Petals dropped from the roses. Other flowers wilted and died. The animal kingdom changed as well. Things were no longer peaceful among the animals. It became a matter of survival of the fittest. And imagine how that played out from Adam's point of view. Now, this was Adam who saw leaves fall from trees where once they did not, who saw the color of leaves turn because leaves were dying when before they didn't. And then, worse than seeing leaves die, Adam must have seen the animals die. Perhaps a lion that had once been a trusted companion killed a little lamb, and Adam happened upon that and realized the consequences of sin. This just wasn't good. Things had changed. The nature of even the animals had changed, which is why today we see what we see in the animal kingdom, which leads us to lions. Back then, before the fall, if you saw a lion, you said, ah, a good thing. Today, if you see a lion while you're walking along a trail, you had better do something fast, because that would not be good news. Now, about those lions, we're going to meet some lions in just a few moments. 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This is It Is Written. I'm John Bradshaw. Thanks for joining me today in Zimbabwe. Here in Africa, there's an abundance of wildlife. There are giraffes and elephants and cheetahs and hippopotami and rhinos and so many other fantastic creatures that speak of a genius maker, a creative God who loves to show his children just how gracious he really is. Chief among the animals is the lion. It's referred to as the king of beasts. It's the largest and most powerful member of the cat family. It's also one of the largest carnivorous animals in the world. A team of lions working together can take down an elephant. Lions don't seem to fear anything at all. A male lion can grow to be 10 feet long and weigh up to 550 pounds. With the biggest lion ever recorded being 688 pounds, not much less than a Harley Davidson. Lions are social creatures and live in groups called a pride, and typically live about 10 to 14 years. They can run as fast as 50 miles an hour. They sleep 20 hours a day, and the roar of a lion can be heard 5 miles away. A lion can eat nearly 80 pounds of meat in a single meal. And seeing as I'm visiting lions today, I'm not so sure how good I feel about that. So this is our rendezvous point. They're bringing the lions to us. You didn't think we were just going to walk out into the wild and rustle up some lions. Yeah, get around back. Bring my sheepdog, who also happens to be good with the lions. Whistle him up and he'll run this way and that. Doesn't work like that. Not here. They are bringing the lions to us. If I seem a little bit nervous, I wasn't until I saw them. And you know what I just saw walking by them? Cats. They're not on leashes. I would have expected they're on leashes, and that you put one of them things over their head like you do over a dog so the dog can't bite you. People put those things on dogs. And there's a couple of lions walking towards me. No muzzle on, no nothing. But we soon got acquainted, and before long, we were getting on like old friends. You've seen them in zoos, I know, but when you get up close, you see lions have got really big feet. They're breathtaking creatures. And of course, I couldn't let the photo opportunity pass me by. You know, there's something kind of odd or ironic or interesting about this. I'm walking with a couple of magnificent lions, and what I'm worried about most of all is getting a really good selfie. It's kind of weird, isn't it? What was weird was how entirely at ease I'd become with a couple of the most powerful animals on the planet, which really got me thinking. I'll tell you one thing that I've learned while spending a little time with these lions, and that's this. When you first see a lion, you say, "Oh my goodness, that's a lion." And you can be rather casual about it. I didn't even ask permission, and I reached out and patted this guy on the back. And to begin with, it's really rather nerve-wracking. It's a lion after all. But after a while, it's kind of like no big deal. You just get remarkably used to them. Now don't get me wrong, I maintain a healthy respect for these guys, but I'm standing within 18 inches of a lion and not really thinking twice. That's how temptation can be. You know the devil is dangerous. But at the same time, after a while, you can just get really close to him and not worry about it. And get very casual about it and sort of blasé. And it's probably not a very healthy way to be. Too many of us take the devil by the tail. Think it's kind of fun. But you do that too long, and it won't be long before that lion turns around and bites you. Now, the owner of Antelope Park, here just outside of Gweru in Zimbabwe, is a character named Andrew Conley. Mr. Conley had his own close encounter with a lion and, thankfully, did live to tell the story. Andrew, tell me where we are, what this place is.
1: Antelope Park is a tourism facility. In fact, we've won many awards as being the best private game reserve in the country of Zimbabwe.
0: We're on about 3,000 acres here.
1: We're on about 3,000 acres, but it's a tourism facility that supports and funds many conservation and education and community programs around us.
0: Now, people come here for a number of reasons, one of which is you have some interesting residents here.
1: Yeah, sure.
0: Roaming around here. What have you got?
1: Well, there's elephants. The elephants here are not wild elephants. Elephants were saved from a horrific drought we had in 1992 in Zimbabwe. Then we've got about 19 different species of small antelope and giraffe and kudu and zebra and wildebeest and waterbuck and jackal and warthog and sesame and many other species. And then we've got over 200 bird species as well. A lot of waterfowl on the lake around here too.
0: A few lions as well.
1: Yeah, we've got a few lions, which is part of our whole program.
0: Now, this is lion country, isn't it?
1: Correct. And our whole focus is really, and the focus of my life is on the African lion.
0: So tell me some things about lions. I mean, I don't know much about them. You do. What are some of the things that in all your years of working with lions, you can say, I've learned this about lions. You may not read it in the textbook, but there are some insights that you have into lions or some of the other interesting animals you've got here.
1: You know, Joe, I think the thing about a lion is he is just, what I love about lions is they are the most courageous animals, and they're just supremely confident. They just ooze confidence. They don't care if it's an elephant or a crocodile that's double its size. And I think there's lots of other things, obviously, but I think, you know, to put it mainly, it's the supreme confidence, bravery, courage of a lion. They are absolutely fearless. They'll take on something five times bigger than them without batting an eyelid. And I think that's the key thing of the lion. He is, without doubt, the king of beasts. I mean, there's nothing on this earth as far as superiority, supreme confidence and courage and bravery to match the lion. There's just no other animal on earth to come near him. I think that's how God created it. He is the king of beasts.
2: A lion is the symbol of power. Nations have identified with the lion as their mascot. You'll have seen lions depicted on flags and coats of arms. A lion can look terrifying and scary, or majestic and regal. Lions appear in many places throughout the Bible, and in a number of fascinating ways. Some of them, ways you might not expect. I'll be back with more in just a moment.
3: 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You'll be glad you did. Here's a sample.
0: A 5-year-old boy was playing at home outside with his brother near Aspen, Colorado, when he was attacked by a mountain lion. His mother ran to save him and, according to the police statement, physically removed her son from the mountain lion. The boy was injured but is doing okay, and his mother, she was hurt as well. But what else would a mother do? It reminds me of two things. Proverbs 31:28 says, "Her children rise up and call her blessed." And it reminds me also of Jesus.
4: You know, the Bible refers to the devil as a lion. When he has you in his grip, who is it that comes to your rescue? That's Jesus, who was more than injured, saving you from sin. That boy has an awful lot to thank his mother for. And we have everything to thank Jesus for. I'm John Bradshaw for It Is Written. Let's live today by every word. Thanks for joining me today on It Is Written. You know, lions feature prominently in the Bible. David told King Saul that he killed a lion that had attacked his father's sheep. A little earlier in the Bible, in the book of Judges, there's a remarkable account of a man who killed a lion with his bare hands. And when you see what you can see here at Antelope Park in Zimbabwe, that story takes on a whole new meaning.
2: So Samson went down to Timnah with his father and mother and came to the vineyards of Timnah. Now to his surprise, a young lion came roaring against him. And the Spirit of the Lord came mightily upon him, and he tore the lion apart as one would have torn apart a young goat, though he had nothing in his hand. Judges 14, 5 and 6.
4: And then there's that magnificent story in the Bible of Daniel in the lion's den. By now, Babylon had given way to Medo-Persia, and Daniel was a government official in the government of that empire. He was faithful to God, and there were evil men who just didn't like Daniel. And so, they maneuvered to get Daniel into deep trouble with the king. You will either obey what the king says and worship how the king has decreed, or else you'll die. Daniel obeyed God, shunning the law that had been put in place by these evil, manipulative men. So, he was sentenced to death, death by going into the lion's den. The king didn't like it at all. That night, the night Daniel had been cast into the lion's den, the king couldn't sleep and he tossed his and turned, wondering how Daniel was faring. The next morning, the king goes down to the lion's den. Here's what happens.
2: Then the king arose very early in the morning and went in haste to the den of lions. And when he came to the den, he cried out with a lamenting voice to Daniel. The king spoke, saying to Daniel, "Daniel, servant of the living God, has your God, whom you serve continually, been able to deliver you from the lions?" Then Daniel said to the king, "O king, live forever. My God sent his angel and shut the lions' mouths, so that they have not hurt me, because I was found innocent before him. And also, O king, I have done no wrong before you." Then the king was exceedingly glad for him, and commanded that they should take Daniel up out of the den. So Daniel was taken up out of the den, and no injury whatever was found on him, because he believed in his God. Daniel 6, 19 to 23. Now, not all who've been thrown to the lions like Daniel have had the same outcome. It's said that many early Christians died in the arena after being attacked by lions. The word lion is mentioned more than 80 times in the Bible. Daniel's encounter with the lions occurs in Daniel 6. In the very next chapter, we see another picture of a lion. There's a prophecy in the book of Daniel in chapter 7, where a series of kingdoms is represented by animals. The first kingdom is Babylon. Daniel wrote, "I saw in my vision by night, and behold, the four winds of heaven were stirring up the great sea. And four great beasts came up from the sea, each different from the other. The first was like a lion and had eagle's wings. I watched till its wings were plucked off, and it was lifted up from the earth and made to stand on 2 feet like a man. And a man's heart was given to it." Daniel 7, 1 to 4. It seems that a kingdom as powerful as Babylon could only be represented by an animal as powerful as the lion. We think of a dog as man's best friend, but when it comes to the lion, we don't usually see them as friendly. They're fierce and ferocious. And while people in parts of rural Africa have to be vigilant about lions, you and I both need to be vigilant about a lion spoken of in Scripture. It's interesting, isn't it? Satan is spoken of as a lion, And that's probably easy enough to understand. Fierce, bent on destruction, able to do immense damage in the blink of an eye.
4: It's interesting that in the Bible, the lion is applied as a figure in two different ways. 1 Peter 5 and verse 8 says, "Be sober, be vigilant, because your adversary, the devil, as a roaring lion, walks about seeking whom he may devour." And when you get close to a lion, you observe their behavior. In fact, you don't even have to get close. But you know that lions are devourers. Lions are killers. That's not to paint them in a bad light. They are just mighty and strong, and you don't want to get on the wrong side of them. As a matter of fact, I remember having my son at a lion park once when he was very little. We walked past the lion's cage, and a lion got down, and it was a cage, the lion got down with his head in his paws and started to track us as though he was hunting his prey. And I thought of that verse right then and there, and I realized that if not for that fence, my son or myself or both of us would now be history. The devil walks about seeking whom he may devour, like a hunting lion. And that's the enemy of souls. He hunts. Sin isn't happenstance. It doesn't just occur. It's the result of the enemy of souls planning and plotting and picking you off. And when you are without defense and when you stray into his territory, that mighty lion is going to take you down, just like a lion in a place like this would take down an impala or a zebra or something similar. But then on the other side of the coin, the lion is also a symbol for Jesus. Revelation chapter 5 and verse 1 describes Jesus as the Lion of the tribe of Judah. Why then would it be, how can it be, that this dreadful symbol, the killer, the stalker, the devourer, is also a symbol for Jesus? Now remember, before sin, back in the Garden of Eden, lions were not feared. Lions would have been admired. You would have loved to have been with a lion then. Imagine Jesus and compare Jesus to the might of a lion without sin being in the picture. Now you have someone who is courageous, someone who knows no fear, someone who will do whatever he needs or she needs to do to defend those he or she loves. This is Jesus, the Lion of the tribe of Judah, the pure one who is mighty. And when you get close to the lions, and they're docile and they're friendly, and when you take them by the tail and when you rub them on the side and you look into those big beautiful eyes and you interact with the lion cubs, you say, yeah, that's what lions ought to be like. That's what the world ought to be like. You know something? That's what the world is going to be like. The Bible says, one day soon, the lion is going to lie down with the lamb. How fantastic will that be? If you can never walk with lions in a game park, if you can never go to some beautiful place in Africa and see them in the wild, remember this. You'll be in that place through faith in God where the lion will lie down with the lamb. You'll be in that place with Jesus, the great lion, the mighty one, the Lion of the tribe of Judah. The earth will be made new. There will be no more sin, and it'll be us and him, Jesus the Lion, forever. And that's going to be fantastic.
5: 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Let's pray together. Our Father in heaven, I thank you that in this beautiful place we have seen a revelation both of Jesus Christ, the Savior of the world, and of the enemy of souls, who is powerful and is seeking to devour those who wander or stray or lose hold of their connection with you. We thank you today for Jesus, the Lion of the tribe of Judah, that he is mighty and that he defends and he saves. We thank you for the beauty of nature that reminds us that you are a great, glorious, creative, wonderful God. Keep us, we pray. And friend, if you've not chosen to stand with Jesus, the mighty Lion of the tribe of Judah, would you choose to do so now? Simply open up your heart to God and say, yes, I choose Christ. I wish to be defended by the Lion of the tribe of Judah. I choose Jesus as my Lord and Savior. Our Father, thank you for hearing our prayer. In Jesus' name we pray, amen. Thanks for joining me in Gweru, Zimbabwe. I'm looking forward to seeing you again next time. Until then, remember, it is written, man shall not live by bread alone, but by every word that proceeds from the mouth of God.
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7: So I was born in a small Christian family, grew up in Puerto Rico, in San Juan, Puerto Rico. My dad was a pastor of our churches there. After I graduated from high school, I was so excited. You know, I just wanted to leave the house and see the world, if you will. Came up to the States, went to school in Texas, and went to a Christian college there. I rebelled against the Christian concept. I became an agnostic 16, 17 years after I had left the church. I had three roommates, and we were living the life, you know, back then. You know, doing deals with drugs and selling drugs and all that kind of stuff. The police came over, and they raided the apartment. They took my three friends to jail. When I found out, it shook me. I should have been there too. I reached out to God and I said, Lord, if you exist, get me out of this situation and I'll go back to your ways. Right around that time,

has really made a difference in my life to the point where I am right now a totally different individual. It's something that I am so grateful to have experienced. I would recommend anyone that wants to give God a chance in their life, you'll never be sorry that you did. He loves you. He understands you. He wants you to be happy. My name is Raul, and thank you for changing my life.

When every tire we ride is losing air and going flat, when there are miles to go in this day's marathon, but never knees enough to make the finish line, we wonder why our race is all about endurance and little about joy. Ahead of us, some far ahead, are all the ones with bright and shiny faith, so sleek, so well-equipped, so sure. And we imagine this is how they always race, because of gifts not given us. They breathe the air of heaven, so it seems, while we go panting in this smog of trouble and dejection. But there is one who traveled all our roads, who knows the drama of flat tires, and remembers his own heartbreak hill. This high priest of ours understands our weaknesses, for he faced all of the same testings we do, yet he did not sin. And he is still content to travel at our pace. He knows that weariness and doubts don't ever mean we are disqualified. For the race is not to the swift, nor the battle to the strong, nor bread to the wise, nor riches to the intelligent, nor favor to the skillful. Grace travels with us when we ride or run or walk or crawl. There is no stretch of road on which we ever are alone. So stay with Grace.

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1: In Romans chapter 10, verse 11, the Bible says, "Whoever trusts in Him shall not be ashamed," talking about the Lord, trusting in the Lord. It reminds me of a story, a horrible story, really, of a father who had a little boy, and this little boy was climbing a ladder, and the dad instructed him to do something. He said, "Son, just jump. Just jump. I'll catch you." And the little boy, he was probably 4 or 5, he trusted his dad. He jumped off the ladder, and he went toward his father, and then his dad backed up, and then the little boy went down and hit the ground hard. And then the father looked down and picked him up and looked into his crying face and said, "Son, let that be a lesson to you." He said, "Never trust anyone. Never trust anyone." What a lesson from a dad. I'm a dad and I have children, and my lesson is totally different. Romans chapter 10, verse 11 says, "Whoever trusts in Him shall not be ashamed." My children trust me, and I trust God, and I'm teaching my children to trust in the Lord, and I want to teach you to trust in the Lord. God won't let you down. If He asks you to move forward by faith, like the little boy who jumped, God will be there for you. He will have His arms around you. We can trust Him. That's what God's Word says, and He's our Father. Whoever believes and trusts in Him shall not be ashamed. So I encourage you, no matter what your earthly father is like or what anybody's been like toward you, you can still trust in the Lord, trust in Jesus, trust in your Heavenly Father's heart. He loves you, He'll take care of you, and He won't let you down.
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